0: break and reflection. Today, I'm joined by Brian Fretwell, a former juvenile corrections facility teacher and neuroscience consultant for safety and security companies, turned connection curiosity champion. Brian is the creator of the Connector Type Assessment, Finding Blueberries app, and the Finding Good Inquiry Framework, all tools that help people uncover hidden strengths, capture real progress, and turn human connection into a competitive advantage. He's even created a certification program to help leaders utilize a transformational listening model with their teams, their clients, and themselves. His work grows out of a rich mix of neuroscience, anthropology, leadership, and what you might call self-interested curiosity. One of the many things I have come to appreciate about his approach is his focus on what went well. Rather than obsessing about where we fell short as individuals or as a team and consoling ourselves we'll learn from our mistakes, he encourages us to learn from our successes instead. The secret, he says, is connection. And drumroll, we get there by asking questions and sharing stories. So how might we borrow a page from his book and reflect on what's working well in our lives, choosing to be curious about those stories and building connection as we go? Seems like a pretty fabulous way to mark the transition from one year to the next, don't you think? I'm very excited to have Brian Fretwell join me today from Boise. So welcome, Brian.
1: Yeah, well, thanks, Lynn. Thanks for having me. Excited for the conversation and appreciate the introduction. Something about being able to, being a speaker and being on things like this is like, I always tell people, like, I wish my wife introduced me that way and I could...
0: Yeah, well, I'm sure she has a great way to introduce you as well, and probably great stories to tell to illustrate it.
1: Yeah, 100%. Yeah, for sure.
0: So you have this really interesting backstory in, as you would say, helping people do hard things. And a lot of that could have taken the form of telling people who might be described as failing in some fashion what to do. But you took a really different path. Was there like an aha moment, a point of inflection where that happened for you?
1: Yeah, I don't know if there's one. There's many for sure. And even as you say, you know, like you could have told, no, I still do, right? And we all do, right?
0: Yes, we all do.
1: Get into telling, advice giving, and giving, like, then as we'll probably talk about today, that's very natural. It's our kind of brain's desire to provide value in a situation, which is what we're trying to do all the time. How we do it often doesn't align with the value we're trying to provide. So the focus into questions, which began years and years ago, is really about efficiency, right? You can tell a, 16-year-old kid that's been, addicted to methamphetamine his whole life, why drugs are bad and why they shouldn't do it. But if you actually want to help them change behavior, you're going to have to learn some really good questions. You're going to have to learn how to help them see themselves in a different light. Mm-hmm. And you can't convince somebody of that. That has to come from inside.
0: But it's not just any questions, right? And it's not just questions without some concern and care behind them. I mean, that kid's not going to respond the same way to a question that feels performative or uncaring, right? It's got to feel like there's something behind it.
1: Yeah. So this is where there's some idiosyncrasies that you'll probably pick up with me with how I approach this, because I get very concerned about the language. Using a word like care is almost incomplete. Like, care is the understanding, like I care about the human, but the thing that is informing the question is actually honesty. And
0: the reason why
1: care and honesty are a little bit different is when I'm trying to think of the question that is going to help the person see the good in themselves, see their strengths, see their values, see, their effort, what they do well. The honesty is actually for me. If I don't believe that is there to come

0: to be pulled out, then it doesn't matter how much I care. Right.
1: Yeah.
0: Like it's like that belief, that honest belief that I know there's this good thing in you. I'll work to bring it out. And oftentimes when you're honest, it almost doesn't even sound like care. Like I can be pretty, in the groups where we help people practice and that, I tell people all the time, one of my favorite things is making people really uncomfortable with questions.
1: Well, you know, but also what that says to me too, is it's not just honest, but it's actually an expression of confidence, which seems to me like that would translate. Like if people feel that, like they feel like, there's an expression of confidence coming at me, that opens locked things, it would seem to me.
0: Yeah, that confidence does what we call giving permission, right? Yeah. If I said, you know, Lynn, you've done 300 episodes of this, like, can you tell me how your listening has changed somebody else's life? There's an assumption in that question, right? There's a really bold assumption, actually. But like, I can deliver it with confidence because I absolutely know it's true, even if you don't see it. And the way that's delivered then actually makes it easier. Like what is important about what you've identified is it now makes it easier for your brain to actually share that story. It's safer now, right?
1: Yeah. Well, I instantly went to, I don't know. Do I have that story? I might have that story. Let me think about that.
0: Yeah. And I could push you and we would get the story if I phrase the question a different way. Hey, Lynn, do you think in the 300 episodes, your listening has changed anybody's life? It's easier for you to say no now.
1: Yeah. Yeah.
0: Oh, I'm not sure. Maybe it has, you know, versus the other, when I said like, tell me whose life you've changed. Right. When I phrase it and I kind of corner you in that cornering actually makes it easier for you to identify that moment.
1: Right? It's so interesting. It reminds me a little bit of, you know, in parenting, they say, you know, catch them being good. Mm-hmm. You're doing sort of the same thing, right?
0: Yeah. And you're helping their brain see something that our brains don't see when we're by ourselves nearly as much. Our brains are designed to identify threat, right? Maybe the most salient like example of that is everybody has woke up like when they have a really busy day the next day and they prepared everything to go to bed. And then at 10 or 10:30, all of a sudden they wake up in a cold sweat because they can't stop thinking about the thing that they wish they hadn't have said or the thing they wish they hadn't done 10 years ago. And their brain is like, you're ruminating on this thing that they screwed up on. Well, that's the default mode network. That's what the brain does when it's kind of in neutral and not doing anything else, is it's trying to fix the screw up you had in a past situation. And whenever I share that, I always will say, like, I don't know that many of us have like shot up out of bed at 10:30 at night just because we can't go to bed. We can't stop thinking about how awesome we were last week in our meeting. Right?
1: Busted.
0: Yeah. Like we're like, oh, I can't, honey, I can't sleep. I mean, I did so well in the spelling bee in fifth grade, right? It doesn't happen, right? But the opposite seems like this. Oh, yeah. Yeah. I woke up and remembered I wore something and everybody laughed at me in fifth grade and I'm 40 now, right? And so understanding that is like where the door opens of connection. Like in me asking you that question, I make it easier for your brain to do something it often won't do on its own, to actually go back and like look at that experience to register, acknowledge, and then even be guided by the fact that your listening changed somebody else's life. Mm-hmm. Right? It builds your belief that that's possible. It kind of amplifies that experience so that then when you go to the next podcast, that is actually now driving the behavior a little bit more than it was before.
1: God, I want you as a coach before I get on recording anybody. Wow. So you have this great metaphor. I'm a fan of analogies, as you know, about finding blueberries that I think sort of gets at some of this. I want to invite you to share that.
0: Yeah. So that I sort of ripped it off, to be honest, of like, it's a neuroanthropological metaphor, and it's not necessarily a metaphor. It's more of a, of like an explanation for this adaptive function in our brain. An adaptive function is an adaptation that your brain created over thousands and thousands of years. And what we were curious about when, as I was starting this work, is there's a ton of research that shows how much our brain prioritizes connection, right? Mm-hmm. And maybe the best example of that is if you've lost somebody, like if somebody's passed away or left, you've likely said things like, I can't eat, I can't think, I can't sleep, right? And what we know in through the brain activity is your limbic system is so activated because of the disconnection, which is like kind of triggered in the default mode or the dorsal anterior cingulate cortex, because those regions of the brains are so active, it's actually prioritizing connection over literal food and water. Yeah. Right. Like we don't have access to our executive functioning. We have, you know, like our brain is looking to reestablish connection over everything else. That's a broad generalization, but it fits the frame. So the question is why? Why does our brain make that prioritization? And the answer is from that anthropological neuroscience kind of explanation that when we were sitting around the campfire, you remembering. Right. So if you ran off and found blueberries, this is where the analogy comes in. We're sitting around the campfire. We understand it's pretty common, agreed upon understanding that like we're going to survive better if there's more than one of us.
1: Right.
0: Right. If you're there, we can sleep. We can split sleeping schedules. Right. So you watch for the bear 6 hours. I watch the bear 6 hours. We get our sleep. Right. And if you go find food and I go find food, we got two people finding. Now we can share that resource. We understand the need for another human being from that level pretty universally. What we don't see is that actually when you go out and find a bunch of blueberries, right, you go out, we're the pack isn't doing well. We're not having had a bunch of food, and you go find more blueberries than you can hold, and you come back and we celebrate and we're awesome. We're making blueberry wine and we're holding you on our shoulders and all of this, right? In that moment, there is something that you've brought back that's actually more important than the blueberries. That if we don't get it, and by we meaning myself and anybody else who is a member of the pack, if we don't get it, our chances of survival actually go down. And what that is how you found it, where you found it, what skills you used to find it, how you didn't get eaten by the bear to find it, what effort it took to find it, how many, like every bit of that detail is important for two reasons.
1: You're listening to Sprouts, radio from the grassroots, a weekly program bringing you local radio productions of global interest. I'm your host, Lynn Borton. And my guest is Brian Fretwell. We're talking about connection curiosity.
0: Number one, it paints a map, if you will, of success that we can follow in the future. So every bit that I know about you, my brain is actually like listening. And here's the really cool piece is when you're sharing a story with me, my brain lights up in the exact same way your brain is lighting up. We call that neural coupling, right? So in neural coupling, now my brain is not only creating the map, but it's as though I'm having the same experience. So I'm like borrowing confidence from you. And what happens for you in that moment is you're offsetting your brain's natural tendency to when, and this is, everybody's had this experience, you just completed a goal that you've been working on for a long time. Within an hour, you're like, I could have done this better. I could have improved this. I could have, right? And what happens is you come back with the blueberries and your brain starts going, I messed up on this. I should have done this. And by me and the other members of the pack saying, how did you do that? Where did you do that? What skill did you find to do that? What strength did you use to do that? You're amplifying that region. Your brain is saying, oh, this action I did has value. This strength I used has value. This effort I put in has value, and now I'm more likely to do it again. And that is much more impactful on your future behavior than the celebration and the wine that we had because you found the blueberries.
1: And impactful on my my companion's behavior, right? Because mm-hmm. they're going to learn –

0: Eyes and curious guest, Brian Fretwell. Links to him, Finding Good, Finding Blueberries, and all his other wonderfulness on my website at choosetobecurious.com. You can share your rubies analogy on Facebook, Instagram, and Blue Sky at choosetobecurious, hashtag analogy.
1: Understanding somebody's story is really at the heart of it. Like the more we're able to see the value in somebody's story, the less we have to use things like advice or suggestions or opinion, because you know that like we can connect with them without having to try to fix them. And it's in finding the value in their story that we're more able to help others and ourselves change.

That's it for Sprouts. The Sprouts theme music is Torpedoes on Tuesday by Poison Control Center. 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
1: Let's wing it at the Skagit County Fair, featuring four live entertainment stages, a carnival, farm animals, fun exhibits, vendors, fair food, a circus act, magician, hypnotist, and much more. Skagit County Fair is on August the 6th to the 9th at the Skagit County Fairgrounds, 501 Taylor Street, near downtown Mount Vernon. Go and enjoy the fair. Measles cases continue to increase in Washington this year. To date, Washington State has confirmed 45 cases of measles in 2026. Adults and children should get up to date on the MMR vaccine as soon as possible. Anyone with signs of measles should stay home to prevent it from spreading. High fever, cough, and red eyes can show up days before you see a rash. Measles is highly contagious and spreads through the air when a sick person coughs, sneezes, breathes, or talks. The virus can stay in the air for up to 2 hours after a person has left the area. Symptoms usually appear 7 to 21 days after exposure. KSVR would like to thank the Washington State Department of Health for their support. It's now time for Skagit Talks, featuring local news, interviews, and information from around the valley, created with the help of Skagit County community volunteers. 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
2: Please give a warm welcome to our guest this evening, Bryson Fico. Bryson has launched a remarkable effort to expand access to books for incarcerated people across Washington State by collecting donated paperbacks and placing them in the hands of those that need them most. He joins Ann Bodel Nash to share how his philanthropic mission began, how many lives it's touched so far, and where he hopes to take it in the future. In the Northwest News Report, backers of the Washington millionaire tax launch an effort to keep it. Isabel Charlet is here with more on that later, but first, let's welcome Bryson Fico and Ann Bodel Nash to tonight's edition of Skagit Talks.
3: This is Ann Bodel Nash for Skagit.

0: Gadget Talks. With me today is a very interesting guest. His name is Bryson Fico, and he currently works for the Okanagan County Superior Court as a judicial assistant, jury coordinator, and therapeutic court coordinator. He is involved with a project called Pages of Redemption. He's been in the area recently, and we're going to talk about his project and what it's accomplishing. So, Bryson, welcome to the show.
1: Thank you for having me.
0: Absolutely. So you're I hate to call it a project, but maybe your organization is called Pages of Redemption. Give us the short or the long version of what that means and what you're doing, please.
1: Yeah. So I started Pages of Redemption back in September of 2023. And what we do is we donate paperback books to jails and prisons across Washington State. The whole idea is to kind of help lower the recidivism rate, offer reading opportunities. Maybe they can learn something from these books, maybe increase their reading comprehension skill. Just basically hopefully give them a path to turn their life around once they exit incarceration.
0: Where are you distributing these books? I saw a list actually of a lot of jails that you've been to, and it's pretty wide ranging, although maybe most of them, well, I don't know. Are they mostly in Eastern Washington or are they split all over the state?
1: They're split all over the state. I've donated in Kittitas County, King County, Whatcom County, Spokane County, Walla Walla County, Benton and Franklin and Yakima County, pretty much all over the state.
0: And what kind of books are you distributing?
1: So I distribute all kinds of books. I distribute books geared towards lower comprehension levels, so like elementary, middle school reading level, high school and college, fiction, nonfiction. I like the Four Dummies series a lot, those yellow big workbooks. I like ones that are, like talk about criminal law, so maybe people can understand their case a little bit better. Books on how to speak or write in a dual language such as Spanish and all sorts of books. Nonfiction series of books are really popular, especially considering James Patterson is pretty popular, like the Alex Cross series or Lee Child, the Jack Reacher series. Those books are always popular. Books based off of movies and TV shows that people might recognize, those people, they're more inclined to grab those books if we donate them.
0: How did you get started on this?
1: So when I was in college, I was attending Central Washington University. I got the opportunity to go down to Walla Walla and tour the Washington State Penitentiary. Mm-hmm. And I got to talk to some of the inmates who reside there and what they do and how they keep their mind occupied. And I've been an active volunteer since I was 16. I started volunteering at the Southern Catholic Charities of Las Vegas, Nevada. When I graduated high school, I moved up to Washington State and I started volunteering at various food banks in Ellensburg, like a Pollo food bank and fish food bank. Mm-hmm. And it was during that time frame, right as I was graduating college, where I was like, I want to utilize my degree and start my own little organization where I give back to the community. And so I started Pages of Redemption to kind of bring paperback books into jails because I wanted to do something related to criminal justice reform. Mm-hmm. I just figured this is something I know that I can accomplish. I can gather books and I can partner with the DOC and other institutions and gather books. And I've been really successful. I've actually partnered with a New York Times bestselling author who resides in Bellevue, Washington. Her name is J.A. Jantz.
0: Oh, yeah. Pretty famous.
1: I go and I'd meet up with her about once a year and I go collect author copies that I go then donate to prisons and jails across the state. I partner with Friends of the Library organizations in different counties all over the state, community members, other businesses. I've hosted a book drive at Rotary Clubs, and every year since I started this in 2023, I've hosted a book drive at Central Washington University. So
0: you must accumulate a lot, thousands of books in a year.
1: Yes, I have. I think just this year alone, I've donated over 4,000 books, and that number is steadily rising. So,
0: well, have you formed a nonprofit?
1: I'm working on that, actually. I'm trying mm-hmm. to get more people involved because it's always, I tell people it's a one-man run operation, but I do get help from the community, people who donate books to me. But I always do the groundwork. I have to run every author and title through the Department of Corrections banned book database. I have wow. to sift through each book for explicit material or like paper clips or staples. Staples are a big concern inside of correctional facilities because inmates can take them out of books and then dip them in ink and then do tattoos or pierce their ears or other body parts or nose. And so I have to look out for that. And then Yeah, I gather all the books. I do the coordinating between jails and prisons. I reach out to the DOC, and yeah.
0: And so I'm just kind of, my mind is boggled about the volume of books. And I'm a reader and I'm a writer actually too. So I'm just thinking through the books in my house. And so when I think about donating books, often it's hard to figure out who would even want them. And I would think that if you go to Friends of the Library, a lot of libraries have, they're overrun with books and they have book sales and things like that. But your organization would be a good vehicle for them to pass some books along if they fit your criteria.
1: I'm actually a volunteer with the Friends of the Library organization of OMAC and Okanagan. So their acronym is called FOOLS. And so I partner with them on their book sales every couple times a month, or however many times in the year that they do it. And so I always help out with them. They give me a bunch of books. So yeah.
0: That's good.
1: I've been partnering with them since 2023 across different areas of the state, in Ellensburg, Tacoma area, and Wenatchee and Okanagan County area.
0: So you must have a big van to carry all these around, I'm imagining. Or you need one at least.
1: I would like to bring in a second car. That's maybe something I can do when I actually turn it into a nonprofit, actually get some funding for it. Because right now I utilize all my own personal income.
0: Mm-hmm.
1: I buy the boxes, the tape, I pay for the gas and the commuting and food and everything. I've basically ran this thing out of my apartment every time. I have a Honda CRV. So I know for a fact I can fit, I believe, up to 1,600 books in my personal vehicle. And so, but every apartment I've lived in across Washington State, I've just ran out of there. So when I lived in Ellensburg, I ran it out of that apartment. When I lived in Tacoma and Federal Way, I ran it out of those apartments. And now I'm running out of my Okanagan apartment.
0: You are a very industrious guy. I'm just amazed. So let's see. We've talked about the logistics and why books matter to incarcerated folks. Well, going back to that, are you seeing people who have been sentenced for multiple years? I mean, who's reading the books?
1: Well, when you think about people who are sitting in jail, sometimes those people don't get bail or whatever the case may be, or a case they're in prison serving their sentence. They're in there for years at a time, and maybe they weren't big readers out on the outside, but this gives them the opportunity to actually learn something, increase their comprehension skill.
0: Mm-hmm.
1: So I do see a lot of people that read it. I usually partner with chaplains who work inside of correctional facilities. And they always come talk to me after I do a drop off about the progress of it, how they're distributing the books, how many people are actually interested in it. I did a donation here to the Okanagan County Jail in June. I dropped off 314 books there. And one of the lead chaplains said we have about 12 to 15 people who are actively reading books here. And I get the daily inmate log since I work at the courthouse. So I know there's, as of yesterday, there were 69 people inside of that jail.
0: Wow.
1: And so lots of people read them. And 70% of incarcerated adults across America's prisons read at or below a fourth grade reading level. So I think this is that's why it's an important thing. And also, the average life expectancy of a correctional officer is 59 years compared to the national adult average, like myself, of just 79 years. Mm-hmm. So I like to tell people it's not only beneficial to the inmates, but it's beneficial to the correctional staff, because when there's less chaos and stress in the jails, that's a good thing. And I tell people, you can't commit a crime when you're nose deep in a book.
0: I think there's your slogan right there. That's good. Do you separate books by gender?
1: I have a whole process that I go through. So when I first get a batch of books, I bring them back to my apartment, and then I unbox all of them. I put them in piles. And I first thing I do is I count all of the books. And I write that down on a sticky note. And then if I find books that I can't donate, like when I did my last donation to Whatcom County Jail, somebody donated a book to me on how to make moonshine. And I was like, okay, I automatically know I can't donate that. So I cross that off and I rewrite the number of how many books I have. And then what I do is I go through genres and I organize them by genres. And then from there, I go and I look for comprehension skills. If I have books like geared towards a lower reading level, I'll put that in a pile. And then when I box them up, I box them up by usually genre and author, and then comprehension skill. And so if there's like a romance section, that'll be its own genre, right? And so men and women, they have vast interests. So I don't really think I do it by gender. I do it by more genre appropriate, and I label that on the box. So if it's like a high school reading level, I'll write that and I'll write the genre. And if it's a series of books like James Patterson or someone else, I'll write that in the box too.
0: And do they need to be paperbacks, or do you take hardbacks also?
1: Legally, I'm only allowed to donate paperback books across the state.
0: Why is that? Is it a safety thing?
1: I believe it's a safety thing because hardcover books can be used as a weapon.
0: Oh, well, I suppose paperbacks could too, but hard books are a little harder, aren't they?
1: Yeah. Yes.
0: What else would you like me to know, like my listeners to know about? How they could contact you? I suppose that we haven't said that.
1: Yeah, you can always find me on LinkedIn. That's where I post all of my updates regarding Pages of Redemption. I'm currently working on a couple new donations. Grant County, Washington has a brand new jail that's being built, and it's supposed to open up sometime here shortly, I think in August. And so my goal is to go down and drop off books there. I always look for new jails that are being built because I think that by the time they open, books and reading materials have to be available almost immediately when they're in there. Because I believe that access to reading materials is a fundamental human right.
0: Well, I would, yeah.
1: That's something I look for. So I have that donation coming up. And then I was talking to the chaplain here at the Okanagan County Jail. We're going to be following up with them this November and bringing books into the Colville Tribal Correctional Facility here in Okanagan County and the Okanagan County Jail. So they're going to be getting more books from me and hopefully Grant County coming up here shortly. And then the goal is to surpass 7,000 books donated across the state by the end of this year, which I think I'm on track to do.
0: It sounds like it. What was your major in at Central? Just out of curiosity.
1: I was a law and justice and sociology major, which is kind of ties back into our earlier topic of when I was telling you I wanted to utilize my degree and kind of start my own organization and work in criminal justice reform, which I do in Pages of Redemption. And I also do here at the courthouse because I work in drug court, DUI court, therapeutic court, family therapeutic court.
0: So you're already involved with people that are working in some form with the people that end up incarcerated.
1: Yes, and people who are trying to rebuild their lives after leaving incarceration or trying to turn their lives around. I wholeheartedly believe in second chances for people.
0: Absolutely. So let's go back to the dual language. Do you have a section of just books in Spanish?
1: If I happen to stumble across them, yes. They're hard to get. And so when I was talking to the chaplain at the local county jail here, he said, please, if you stumble across any when you're out there collecting books, please bring them back to the county jail. So I am actively looking for those. Those are a little bit hard to come across. So I'm meeting up with the Ellensburg Friends of the Library organization in about 2 weeks. So hopefully when I go down there, I can try to find something.
0: So I live on an island north of Seattle, about an hour, and we have a huge garage sale coming up on Saturday. Do you think I ought to ask for donations of books for you?
1: If you think that would be helpful, I am going to a conference in Nashville, Tennessee on July 19th. So I'm leaving Okanagan to go down to Seattle to fly out. So I will be kind of relatively in that area. So
0: okay.
1: Next time I'll be in Seattle will be October because I'm going to another conference in October. So
0: well, you never know. You may get a call from me saying I have boxes of books for you.
1: Always very appreciative when that happens.
0: All right. That sounds good. Well, Bryson, I'm so pleased to meet you and continue the good work you're doing. And when people look for you on LinkedIn, how about you spell your name for them?
1: That is BRYSONFICO.
0: Wonderful. Not everybody's on LinkedIn. Are you on Facebook at all?
1: No, I'm only on LinkedIn.
0: That's okay. I'm just
1: asking.
0: I'm
1: trying to build a website. I will get a website next year, and the goal is to officially trademark the name next year. So I'm working on trying to secure that nonprofit status. It's just, it's hard when it's only me.
0: Of course. Of course. Well, I wish you luck. I think it's a wonderful project you've got going, and heaven knows there are lots of books out there that people are trying to donate. You know, this is the thing about getting older. And if you've been an avid reader, you have so many bookshelves are just overflowing with books.
1: That's
0: right?
1: What I'm saying. So I always tell people, if you have books that are collecting dust or just want to make more room, I'll take them.
0: Okay, excellent. Well, thanks again for joining us. I really appreciate it. And continue your work.
1: Thank you.
0: You're so welcome. This is Ann Vogel-Nash for Skagit Talks.
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3: The fight to keep or repeal the millionaire tax in Washington state is heating up, with the No on 645 campaign officially launching yesterday. The coalition behind the campaign includes dozens of community groups and labor unions who say the tax is a critical step to improving the lives of working families. Isabel Charlet is here with more.
4: A coalition of more than 100 groups, including labor unions and community organizations, has launched the No on 645 campaign to defend Washington's millionaire tax, which will be on the November ballot. The new law applies a nearly 10% income tax on household earnings above $1 million. Sam Hatzenbieler of the Economic Opportunity Institute notes it affects less than 1% of households, who now just pay 4% of their income toward public services like education and healthcare.
5: Voters have the opportunity to weigh in on whether we want to see the ultra wealthy continue to get a tax break at the expense of low and middle income people. The millionaire's tax is one of the single best things we can do to help working families and promote small businesses.
4: Hatzenbieler explains the funds from the tax will go towards expanding the working families tax credit and cutting the business and occupation tax for small businesses. It will also fund healthcare, education, and childcare. Let's Go Washington, the group behind the push to repeal the tax, argues it will open the door to a broader statewide income tax. Alana Maynor is with North and Central Washington-based Rural People's Voice. She says the burden of taxes has fallen on the shoulders of working families in the state, and it's time for the wealthy to pay their fair share. She also encourages voters to ask who is leading the charge to repeal the millionaire tax.
6: When I look at who's behind this campaign, it's a hedge fund manager, it's big corporations, it's data center money, it's a whole lot of people who have a whole lot of reason to protect their wealth.
4: The millionaire tax is estimated to generate about $3 billion in state revenue per year in the next decade, starting in 2029. I'm Isabel Charlet, Washington News Service. Find our trust indicators at publicnewsservice.org.
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7: Most politicians dream of the exposure the silver screen can bring. Papio Daniels came a bit late, however, and was less than flattering. You're on the Soundbeat. The 2000 film, Oh Brother, Where Art Thou?, featured the scheming, manipulative Mississippi governor Papio Daniel, played by Charles Durning. The real-life Papio Daniel was governor of Texas in the late 30s, but he also owned a flour manufacturing company and would regularly sing at his campaign stops. He was a songwriter as well. You're listening to Milton Brown and his Brownies with a Papio Daniel original, Beautiful Texas.

0: like the bug.
1: How Daniel beat Lyndon Johnson in a special election for Senate in 1941, the only man to ever beat him in an election. He retired in 48, and his reason? There was, quote, only slight hope of saving America from the communists, end quote. Hear a clip from this song at soundbeat.org. Soundbeat is produced at the Belfer Audio Archive, Syracuse University Library. I'm Brett Barry.
2: I'm Rick Smith, and this is Labor History in Two. On this day in labor history, the year was 1959. That was the day half a million steelworkers walked off the job in a historic 116-day strike in defense of work rules. It was the largest industry-wide strike. It was also the last. The strike affected 12 steel companies and shut down more than 85% of steel production. Mill owners refused to grant wage increases unless the union agreed to changes in the contract. Specifically, they were looking to eliminate Section 2B, titled Local Working Conditions. The bosses wanted the ability to change the number of workers assigned to any given task. They also wanted to introduce new machinery and rules that would reduce labor hours and cut the workforce. United Steelworker members understood this as an assault on workplace safety and a move to break the union. Mill bosses hoped that a long strike would provoke the membership to abandon their union. But according to Jack Metzger, author of Striking Steel, members had grown used to walkouts every 3 years and planned accordingly. As well, the United Steelworkers had a well-oiled machinery, including an internal welfare system for hardship cases, and also reached out to merchants, banks, charitable agencies, and local and state governments to organize relief. By the end of August, the Department of Defense stoked anxieties that national security was at risk. 3 months into the strike, union funds dwindled and strikers felt the pinch. President Eisenhower invoked a Taft-Hartley injunction, hoping to force strikers back to work. As the union rose to challenge Taft-Hartley's constitutionality, solidarity among the mill owners crumbled. Kaiser Steel broke ranks and settled separately. Their contract granted wage increases and preserved Section 2B, which set the precedent for the contract that was eventually signed industry-wide.
3: Here's 2026 Talks.
4: Welcome to 2026 Talks, where we're following our democracy in historic times.
5: We have to disband ICE in this Congress. We have to freeze their hiring. We should give them no more money. Congress has to use every leverage that it can to change ICE's behavior. Otherwise, these killings will continue.
4: Democratic Representative Joaquin Castro says the killings of two men by ICE in a week requires Congress to act. 52-year-old Mexican national Lorenzo Salgado Ararujo lived and worked in the U.S. for decades before being shot in Houston. ICE agents later opened fire on a vehicle in Maine, killing 26-year-old Colombian national Juan Sebastian Guerrero, who had work authorization and a Social Security number. ICE claims the shootings were in self-defense, but video and witness testimony contradicts that. The agency is pausing most vehicle stops. Immigration agents have killed 7 since President Donald Trump returned to office. One of the few bipartisan bills still routinely passed has stalled in the Senate. Democrats blocked the $1 trillion-plus National Defense Authorization Act in an effort to curb Trump's war with Iran. Minority Leader Chuck Schumer argues the bill spends too much at the cost of urgent domestic needs, and he says Congress can't fund a damaging, unpopular conflict without a clear exit strategy.
6: The NDAA cannot become a permission slip for that recklessness that we see occurring in Iran. Donald Trump does not get to drag the American people deeper into a war he cannot explain and does not know how to end, and then demand Congress look the other way.
4: It would be the largest defense budget in history. The U.S. continues to strike Iran and has reimposed the blockade, but Trump is backing away from demanding tolls on shipping through the Strait of Hormuz. Acting Attorney General Todd Blanche faces tough Senate vote math in his bid to be confirmed in his job. Kentucky's Mitch McConnell is out sick, and several other Republicans are expressing doubts. A federal judge is making it easier for Arkansas to pass ballot initiatives. The court struck down laws limiting paid canvassers, requiring petition signers to have photo ID, listen to a warning against petition fraud, and read the initiative title out loud. In the past decade, Arkansas voters have approved raising the minimum wage and legalizing medical marijuana. Socialists and progressive Democrats who won in New York City and Denver are now looking at Michigan. The retirement of Senator Gary Peters is yielding a tight race between progressive former public health official Abdul Al-Sayed and moderate Representative Haley Stevens. Candidates endorsed by Vermont Senator Bernie Sanders may also do well in next month's primary. Supreme Court justices appealed to Congress for more security as the nation's highest court becomes the target of threats. Justice Amy Coney Barrett has testified that it has become an unpleasant surprise.
0: Maybe I lack imagination, but I didn't expect that performing this service was going to put me in the position of explaining to my children what a bulletproof vest was and why I had to wear one.
4: Recent decisions granting presidential immunity and allowing states to ban abortion have sharply eroded trust in the court, while the nation's polarized politics is even dragging the justices into the mud. According to the New York Times, a Korean company facing a trade investigation paid Trump $2 million for an unnamed golf course development project. I'm Simone Perez for Pacifica Network and Public News Service. 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
8: Public News Service Wednesday afternoon update. I'm Mike Clifford. On social media this morning, President Trump declared ICE is doing a great job, one that has to be done. That despite protests over shootings this week in Maine and Houston, contradicting a new DHS temporary halt to traffic stops, Trump said, "We cannot give up on one of ICE's most important and effective crime-fighting tools, the traffic stop." The AP notes in Florida on Tuesday, a third man in roughly a week died during an encounter with immigration officers. This time, a 28-year-old man was killed after he was hit by a tractor trailer while running from immigration and federal officers, authorities said. Meantime, just under 50% of audit partners for U.S. businesses have a neutral outlook on the economy, but a new survey indicates the risk landscape is changing with more attention placed on artificial intelligence.
9: The findings are from the Center for Audit Quality, which gathered feedback from the nation's leading public company audit firms serving clients in a range of industries, from retail to mining. The center's Amy O'Connor says AI has emerged as one of the consistent question marks facing businesses.
10: I think a lot of the organizations and companies are still in the learning stages of development, governance, and framework to examine AI, and this is a real risk area that companies are looking into.
9: 62% of audit partners cited technology disruption and AI-related competitive pressure as the leading economic risk in their respective sectors. I'm Mike Moen.
8: And despite years of climate pledges, a new report shows the world's largest banks accelerated financing for oil, gas, and coal infrastructure last year to the tune of more than $900 billion.
11: The annual report, Banking on Climate Chaos, shows the 65 largest global banks have provided nearly $9 trillion in fossil fuel financing since the Paris Agreement was signed in 2015. Caleb Schwartz, who monitors climate and energy issues for the Rainforest Action Network, says the information reveals that the burden of fighting the climate crisis disproportionately falls on the most vulnerable populations.
12: These projects are not helping the average American. They're putting a lot of money into the average American gas company's pockets.
11: The Trump administration asserts that turning back to fossil fuels is needed for energy demand. New Hampshire energy prices are up more than 15% over the past year. I'm Catherine Carley.
8: Next, finding affordable housing in Nashville is getting harder, but this year's city budget is putting more money towards solutions. Kay Bowers with Nashville Organized for Action says housing groups pushed hard to restore funding for the Barnes Housing Trust Fund. Bowers says the fund isn't guaranteed, so advocates have to fight for it annually.
13: Barnes Fund grants are used to build affordable rental housing as well as home ownership projects. For the home ownership projects, grants can be used to build homes at an affordable price to low-income families.
8: Nashville needs 90,000 new housing units over the next decade to keep up with demand, according to a Unified Housing Strategy report. This is Public News Service. And rural farmers in Iowa are helping climate scientists get a better understanding of soil moisture levels across the state, data that's only been available at the local level up to now.
14: Lee Tesdell's great-grandfather, Sievert, who fought in the Civil War, settled the farm Lee now manages in Lincoln Township in Polk County. For years, he's been measuring how much rain he gets with plastic gauges. Now, a solar-powered hydro station, which stands about 8 feet tall, can tell exactly how much rain falls. But he gets more information, too, which is sent to the statewide flood center in Iowa City.
15: They collect rainfall, they collect soil moisture, they collect soil temperature, and they collect shallow groundwater well water.
14: Soil moisture levels are collected and updated every 15 minutes, and that data is shared with other farmers and researchers in real time. Tesdell calls it very Iowa to see neighbors helping neighbors. I'm Mark Moran.
8: Workers at the Providence St. Vincent Medical Center in Portland held an informational picket outside the hospital yesterday, calling on Providence Health Systems to settle a fair first union contract.
16: Caregivers represented by SEIU Local 49, including certified nursing assistants, housekeepers, and dietary staff, have been bargaining since November. Edward Cummings is on the bargaining team and works in environmental services. He says the pay Providence offers falls short of what's needed to retain and recruit.
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Keep a Coalescing with a song called The Awakening from their 2010 album titled Reptilian. 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I'm The Unknown. Up next, here's Queensryche, Take Hold of the Flame.

Having Fun with Goats with a song called Heaven's Crumbling Walls of Pity from their 2014 album titled Constricting Rage for the Merciless. Up next, here's to Obey a Tyrant, Obsidian Soul.

Mimic with a song called Dream State Emergency from their 2004 album titled The Audio Injected Soul. Up next, to celebrate 20 years of defying the great line, this is Under Oath, Writing on the Walls.

Old Man's Child with a song called Black Marvels of Death from their 2005 album titled Vermin. Up next, here's Bleeding Through, Just Another Pretty Face.

Meshuggah with a song called Dancers to a Discordant System from their 2008 album titled Obzen. This is No One Is Safe every Wednesday from 6 to 7 p.m. right here on Skagit Valley College Community Radio. And I am The Unknown, KSVR 91.7 FM Mount Vernon and KSVU 90.1 FM Hamilton Concrete. Thanks for listening. 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
2: 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KSVR 91.7 Mount Vernon, Washington. Yes, yes, yes. I hope you've been someplace fun. I hope you're back and ready for an hour of music together. Joining me tonight is my adopted cat, Thatcher, who seems fascinated with the goings-on of recordings. Yes, indeed. Well, happy summer to you. We're going to kick it off with something you may not have heard before, artist you may not have heard before, Willie DeVille, the Willie DeVille Trio. He's no longer on this earth, but he was a force to be reckoned with in his time. This tune is called Bamboo Road, and we're going to kick it off that way and see where we go from there. Thanks for joining me.

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At 4 o'clock, the sun gets higher. I hear the screen door slam.

I wanna hold you closer, but I can only see you when I can. All day I cut my pure cane sugar, and I

And that is Bamboo Road, Willie DeVille, live in Germany. So some of you may be experiencing family reunions this summer. I've just come back from one. And I've got to say, when you realize that you are in almost none of the photos, that perhaps you were a little reclusive at the gathering. Sometimes it's more than we can take.

And that was Willie DeVille again singing Carmelita. You know, somebody else had a big hit with Carmelita, and I want to think that it was Linda Ronstadt, but I'm not sure. Well, while I'm playing the next number, I'm going to look that up. But that was Willie DeVille from Berlin. Mm-hmm. Next up, Trish Hinojosa, Drifter's Wind. For those of you who are familiar with Texas, you would really probably adore Trish Hinojosa. This music's from a few years back, but as far as I know, she's still living and singing. Little Tahana, yes indeed.

I thought we needed a little Van Morrison. Yes, open the door to your heart. It's always a good plan, isn't it? Well, I have another favorite singer you have heard many times on the show. It is, of course, Willie Nelson. And as I'm recovering from jet lag from a little family adventure reunion that I was on, I can identify with this song. A little bit of On the Road Again.

And that was No Bayo Con Lola, Don't Dance with Lola, by Willie Chirino. Before that, Wasn't Born to Follow the Sadies. And to shift gears completely, a little throwback to the Rolling Stones, a little Jumpin' Jack Flash.

Well, in the middle of summer, it's always time for some Rolling Stones, don't you think? A little flashback to younger years, younger times, yeah. And I was thinking about Jumping Jack Flash, which was right before this last one that was 19th Nervous Breakdown, Rolling Stones. And I believe that Jumpin' Jack Flash was Leon Russell's song. They both had hits with that. So as tears go by, more Rolling Stones. You're with Anne the Bohemian here on KSVR.org. KSVR 91.7.

And I dedicate They Call the Wind, Mariah, to all of you who have memories of that time when that film Paint Your Wagon and the stage play before that were big hits all over the world, but especially in the United States. I know someone whose favorite song is They Call the Wind, Mariah. I'm sending out love and light to that person today. And another throwback. Well, we had quite a bit of throwback there with the Rolling Stones, maybe four numbers, right? And then there's this. Have a little of the Ronettes and Be My Baby.

And I will see you next week. I think I'm going to go fishing. Maybe I'll be gone for a week. Who the heck knows? But until I see you again, until you hear me again, behave yourselves. It's summer, I know. It's hard. But enjoy life, because you just never know. We're going to close out with Wild Montana Skies, John Denver, Emmy Lou Harris, my pretty much favorite place to go when I'm not at home. See you next week.

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It's time to put a glide in your stride and hitch a ride to the soulful side with Upfront Soul. I am your host, Sanguine Fromage, laying down 120 minutes of soulful sounds to which you may get down. We're going to get down with Dyke and the Blazers, starting off this first set, who want us to know we got more soul.

Commodores, rise up. Ernie and the Top Notes with the Dap Walk. That's on the Funky 16 Corners. Dyke and the Blazers at the top of that set. We Got More Soul. You can find that, among other places, on Black Power Music of a Revolution. That's a great compilation, but if you just can't get enough Dyke and the Blazers, you can always find that on Dyke's Greatest Hits, the complete singles. At the top of the hour, Joan Armatrading, Back to the Night. We'll hear some more Joan Armatrading in the second hour, but we're getting ahead of ourselves. First, going out to Lorraine, who wrote to me at upfrontsoul@gmail.com. Thank you so much for tuning in, Lorraine. She enjoyed Benny King's version of Bruce Springsteen's 4th of July Asbury Park Sandy when I played it a while ago, so here it is. Hope you enjoy it, Lorraine. 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

over a little evening tonight. For a single light to all those stony faces left stranded on this 4th of July. Down in the town, the circuit's full of switchblade lovers, so fast, so shiny, so sharp. As the wizard play on the pinball way, on the boardwalk way past dark. And the boys from the casino dance with their shirts open like Latin lovers on the shore, chasing them silly New York girls by the score.

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And I saw a park with a lover boy out on a Kokomo. 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

0: Childish
1: Gambino feels like summer. Wrapping up a warm set of music. Miles Davis and Gil Evans in the middle with their take on Summertime from Porgy and Bess. And we started the set going out to Lorraine, Ben E. King's version of Bruce Springsteen's 4th of July, Asbury Park, Sandy. You can find that if you can find tape, the record. One Step Up, Two Steps Back, the songs of Bruce Springsteen. And I'm going to be adding to my reading list, Mary Climbs In, The Journeys of Bruce Springsteen's Women Fans. Sounds interesting. Thanks for hipping me to that, Lorraine. We have another cover coming up here on Upfront Soul. It's the Big O, Otis Redding, covering the Rolling Stones with I Can't Get No Satisfaction.

0: It's a drunk full of funk.
1: This next tune is taken from the album, from the soundtrack of Shaft. And it's, you can say it's a mild form of protest. You can also say it's an informative tune because it tells about the situation in the ghetto. Now, we know about it. We're going to let the outside world know what's happening.
2: Black man born free, at least that's the way it's supposed to be.

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Crime rate is rising too. If you were hungry, what would you do?

other brothers got plenty of cash. Tricks on the corner, gonna see to that. Some like to smoke and some like to blow. Some are even strung out on a $50 joint.

Isaac Hayes taking us to Soulsville. That is live at Wattstax. Curtis Mayfield, Move On Up from Curtis, and Otis Redding, I Can't Get No Satisfaction from the very best of Otis Redding. Sanguine Fromage bringing you the tunes. I hope you are enjoying them. I'm personally getting great satisfaction from spinning them for you. Right next, we're going to hear from Ram with Love Is the Answer.

Charles Bradley, the Love Bug Blues, featuring the Menahan Street Band. That's on Victim of Love. Orlando Julius taking us to Nigeria with Asami Sate from Super Afro Soul. And Ram, Love is the Answer. That's on great compilation, Jamaica to Toronto, Soul, Funk, and Reggae, 1967 and 1974. Behind me, you're hearing Lonnie Liston Smith with Nightflower from Explorations, the Columbia Recordings. I will be back in just a few minutes after a little station business with another hour of funk, soul, and jazz just for you here on Upfront Soul.

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1: Welcome once again back here at the Upfront Soul Ranch. I would encourage you, if you would like to get in touch with me, I always do love to hear from you. You can get in touch with me at Upfront Soul at all of those social media outlets. I love requests. I do dedications. Or if you just want to say hey, we always love to hear from you. Well, we meaning it's the royal we. It's just me here. I love to hear from you. We're going to have another cover here. This is of a great Harry Nilsson tune brought to us by The Fifth Dimension, Rainmaker. You're on Upfront Soul.

the Blackbirds, a hot day today. Walking in Rhythm, the Essential Selection, 1973 to 1980. Bernard Pretty Purdy Groovin', that's on Soul Drums. And we started the set and the hour here on Upfront Soul with Rainmaker. And that is The Fifth Dimension from their album, Loves, Lines, Angles, and Rhymes. And of course, that was a Harry Nilsson tune, one of my favorites from his album, Harry. If there's anything I can play for you, drop me a line at upfrontsoul@gmail.com. In the meantime, we're getting back to the music with Joan Armatrading, as promised, from her wonderful album, To the Limit. What Do You Want?

is it you need? What is it? You confuse a lot of people's minds for being undecided.

Joy Aladokun there, keeping you around. King Curtis, I Was Made to Love Her. You can find that on a great compilation called Instant Soul. And as promised, we brought you some more Joan Armatrading. What Do You Want? From To the Limits. I am Sanguine Fromage, and I've got some silly sort of tunes coming up for you next. Sending this one out in loving memory of my mother, great Mama Sue, Grandma Sue, George Jackson with Disco Granny. You heard it on Upfront Soul.

looking for my pig. Sam Cook brought us Shake, sending that one out to my boy Teddy. And George Jackson with Disco Granny. I'm Sanguine Fromage. It is always a joy and a pleasure to be the one at the controls. I hope you're enjoying the music here on Upfront Soul. We've got something from Chewbacca next from his album African Culture. The track is called Rebirth.

Put down that bag of potato chips, that white bread, that bottle of pop. Turn off that cell phone, computer, and remote control. Open the door, then close it behind you. Take a breath offered by friendly winds. They travel the earth gathering essences of plants to clean. Give it back with gratitude. If you sing, it will give your spirit lift to fly to the stars' ears and back. Acknowledge this earth who has cared for you since you were a dream planting itself precisely within your parents' desire. Let your moccasin feet take you to the encampment of the guardians who have known you before time, who will be there after time. They sit before the fire that has been there without time. Let the earth stabilize your post-colonial insecure jitters. Be respectful of the small insects, birds, and animal people who accompany you. Ask their forgiveness for the harm we humans have brought down upon them. Don't worry. The heart knows the way, though there may be high-rises, interstates, checkpoints, armed soldiers, massacres, wars, and those who will despise you because they despise themselves. The journey might take you a few hours, a day, a year, a few years, 100, 1,000, or even more. Watch your mind. Without training, it might run away and leave your heart for the immense human feast set by the thieves of time. Do not hold regrets. When you find your way to the circle, to the fire kept burning by the keepers of your soul, you will be welcomed. You must clean yourself with sage, cedar, or other healing plant. Cut the ties you have to failure and shame. Let go the

you are holding in your mind, your shoulders, your heart, all the way to your feet. Let go the pain of your ancestors to make way for those who are heading in our direction. Ask for forgiveness. Call upon the help of those who love you. Call your spirit back. It may be caught in corners and creases of shame, judgment, and human abuse. You must call in a way that your spirit will want to return. Speak to it as you would a beloved child. Welcome your spirit back from its wandering. It may return in pieces and tatters. Gather them together. They will be happy to be found after being lost for so long. Your spirit will need to sleep a while after it is bathed and given clean clothes. Now you can have a party. Invite everyone you know who loves and supports you. Keep room for those who have no place else to go. Make a giveaway. And remember, keep the speeches short. Then you must do this. Help the next person find their way through the dark.

Nyameke Junction. Cloud 21 is the name of the track from Desane. Joy Harjo, Calling the Spirit Back, and that is on her amazing album, I Pray for My Enemies. And Shabaka started that set with Rebirth from African Culture. Got time for one more long set here before we close out this edition of Upfront Soul. And yes, there's going to be a request going out to Chihiro at the end, so stay tuned, sit tight. Right now, it's James Brown, Mother Popcorn, Part 1.

and Retchery, Make Me Up, Funk Me Up. That's going out to Chihiro. Also, that was her request, but I'll send that out also to all the other Japanese funk fans who might be listening. We thank you for your support. Chihiro, Neko Kokoko, Emo Iris, and all of you out there. Booker T and the MGs sing a simple song. The Ohio Players asking Hoochie Coo. And we started that long set with James Brown, the Godfather of Soul, Mother Popcorn, Part 1. Well, that's the end of this week's edition of Upfront Soul. Thank you so much for tuning in. I am your host, Sanguine Fromage. I hope that you stay tuned to this great radio station. I hope you'll tune in again next week, and always do remember, if you get knocked down, don't stay down. Get up and get down. 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

gentlemen. Welcome aboard Paradise Airwaves. This is your captain speaking. 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

Aloha, friends. Welcome to the warm tropical shores of Cardwell's Cove. I am your host, Adrian Cardwell, broadcasting live today from beautiful Palm Springs, California. Cardwell's Cove is a production of WXOXLP in Louisville, Kentucky. But today's show from Cardwell's Cove, you know, I've been on, anytime I can, and when I'm on the road, I love to broadcast live from wherever I am. That's the beauty of modern technology. I can take my studio on the road and take WXOX wherever I am. And so that's what we're doing today. I have spent some time in Vegas and in Palm Springs here this week. And so today's show is inspired by both Vegas and Palm Springs. And being here in Palm Springs, I'm actually staying in a lovely mid-century house here this week. And, you know, I just get inspired by all of the mid-century architecture around here in the area. And if you, again, if you've listened to this show at all, you know that I have probably a deep, unhealthy, maybe borderline unhealthy obsession with mid-century lounge music. I absolutely love it. It brings me great joy to listen to it and to share it with you here every week. So to kick off our Space Age Luau right here in Palm Springs, we're going to start it off with one of my favorite tracks by Les Baxter. Probably, it may be in my top three of his, if not the top one. I absolutely love this song. And so whenever I'm in Palm Springs, it basically runs on a loop inside my head as I'm driving the streets of this mid-century enclave. So we're going to kick it off here with one of the best examples of mid-century music that in my book. And this is going to be Les Baxter's Shooting Star. To get us started here at the Space Age Luau, here we go.

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Together, we can create lasting change. Well, friends, I did get a couple of messages from listeners saying, hey, your background music is a little hot. So thank you for the heads up there. I turned down the levels on my bed music here. That is the beauty of live radio. You just kind of roll with the punches. Well, friends, let's take a look back at the tracks that we played here in that first set of the Space Age Luau coming to you from Palm Springs here today. We kicked it off with Shooting Star by Les Baxter, followed by On the Rocks by Bob Thompson and his orchestra and chorus. Then we had The Great Ella Fitzgerald and Too Darn Hot. That is absolutely the case here in Palm Springs right now. Then we had Brazil by Javier Cugat and his orchestra, followed by Paul Weston and Street of Dreams. And then we brought a little danger and intrigue into the mix here with the James Bond theme medley. And that was by Leroy Holmes. I love at that one when you get into the last third of that track where the vocals come in, that chorus doing what would normally be done by, you know, the horns frequently in the James Bond theme song, but they did it with chorus, and it's just so cool to listen to. All right, friends, we're going to get right back into the Space Age Luau here today, and we're going to kick it off with a zippy little number here by David Rose, here to get the second set started here.

Well, friends, hope you're enjoying the Palm Springs-inspired luau here at Cardwell's Cove. I am your host, Adrian Cardwell, coming to you from Palm Springs today. Let's take a look at the tracks that we played here in the second set. We kicked it off with David Rose and a zippy little number called Gay Spirits, followed by Hugo Montenegro Orchestra and Summer Samba, followed by the great Julie London and her sultry take on Diamonds Are a Girl's Best Friend, followed by Lou Vincent Out on the Town. Then we had House of Dawn, and that was by Dominique Fortiere and his orchestra. Then we had Un Homme et une Femme by Francis Lay. And then, yeah, I mean, we had the ending of that first set was with a different take on the James Bond theme song. And then right here was Goldfinger, not by Shirley Bassey. That was by Chaka Khan. Chaka Khan. Singing about Goldfinger. Good time. Well, friends, as you know, Cardwell's Cove is a production of WXOX in Louisville, Kentucky. Please do ride an internet wave over to artxfm.com and check out all of the amazing programming that comes to you from the studios at Art FM. Well, friends, here we are. We have reached that point in our flight together where it is time for me to begin our initial descent. So please do put your seat backs and your tray tables in their fully upright and locked position as we prepare for landing. Before we get the next track started here, I want to give a big shout out to my friend Sergio. The reason we're here in Palm Springs is to celebrate a milestone birthday. So happy, happy birthday, friend. It's a delight to be here in fabulous Palm Springs celebrating with you. All right, let's get the final set kicked off here for the Space Age Luau. And this is going to be another odd track. We're going to kick it off here with the Swingle Singers to take us home.

Your eyes, a look, your smile can't disguise.

Well, friends, it's been great coming to you from Palm Springs here today for the Space Age Luau here at Cardwell's Cove. Hope you enjoyed your journey with me here today. Once again, happy birthday to my good friend Sergio, celebrating a milestone birthday. Let's take a look back at the tracks we played here in the final set. We kicked it off with Fugue in D minor by the Swingle Singers, followed by Take Five, and obviously that great Dave Brubeck Orchestra Quartet track with vocals by Carmen McRae. And then I didn't want Shirley Bassey to feel left out. We did Chaka Khan, her take on Shirley Bassey's track Goldfinger. So we then had Dame Shirley Bassey doing The Look of Love, followed by Tico Tico by Ray Conniff, and then another James Bond-inspired track that was You Only Live Twice by Lorraine Chandler. All right, friends, it's time for me to scoot on out of here. Don't touch that dial. There's more amazing programming coming up next here at the top of the hour. Until next time, be good to yourself and each other, and we'll see you right back here on the shores of Cardwell's Cove for another Space Age Luau. Adios.

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So right now, I want to tell you who you've been by listening to. That's playing so fine behind me. Behind me. On the bass. He sounds funky to me. Swinging too. We love his hair. He's solid. He's a solid cinder. And that's why I love him. John Evans. John Evans. John Evans. John Evans. John Evans. John Evans. John Evans. John Evans.

His name is Michael Bluestein. 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Michael Bluestein. Yeah.

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0: 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So we're all family now, and don't get me anything expensive.
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Whether it be rock, country, blues, folk, Americana, even some comedy mixed in, this train will cover it. The title of the show explains what the show is about. There is no final destination. It is about the journey of discussing and listening to music. So climb aboard if you dare. Thursday on KSVR from 2 to 3.

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You see, old Bates gave us a part at the club tonight. 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He's got the key to the house. I'm gonna knock on the door, see if I can get in. Open the door, Richard. You see, Richard sleeps in the back room. It's kind of hard to hear. Maybe I better knock a little louder. Open the door, Richard. I don't think Richard heard me yet. Knock one more time. Let's see what's gonna happen. Richard, open the door, please.

0: Richard, open the door, man. 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Now look, there's that old woman across the street looking out the window.
1: Who's that widow, sweet?
0: That must be her sister, I guess. She wants to make sure this is me. She's trying to find out what's happening. Yes, it's me, and I'm late again.
1: Sweet, did you hear what the lady said?
0: No, what did she say?
1: She said you sure look common out here in the street.
0: Common? Man, I got class I ain't never used yet. I'm gonna knock again. Richard's got to get up. Open the door, Richard! Yeah, you got a key to the house?
1: No, sweet, I don't have a key. I don't have a key.
0: Somebody's got to get in the house. We can't climb in a transom.
1: Oh. Well, I know he's in there.
0: How you know he's in there?
1: I can hear him breathing.
0: Ooh, let's lock one more time. Richard, open that door, man. Maybe Richard's gone.
2: Open the door, Richard. Open the door and let me in. Open the door, Richard.
0: How you know it's a
2: Richard, why don't you, got on you open
0: that I know door. I got on the only suit. We ain't got but one suit between us. Now that's the reason why I don't like to room with nobody. Richard.
3: Thank you.

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Yeah. After I hung up that phone and made my reservation, trying to get through to you, I made a beeline to the bar. Yes, I did. Just so happens there was an empty seat right next to him.

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And he tapped me on the shoulder, just like I knew he would. He said, "Excuse me, lady, can I buy you a drink?"

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I'm talking Magnum. Yeah, I got a whole lot of things on my mind this morning, and yeah, and I think I got somebody that's gonna listen. Yeah, yeah, I think you might move too soon. Also, I figured if this dude was sitting here wasting my time with a champagne taste and a Budweiser pocketbook, if I order this big expensive bottle of champagne on him and he ain't serious, he would not be there when I got back from my last set. You know what I mean? It's called separating the men from the boys. Yeah. You see, the older you get, the more you know what to do with your time. Yeah, it's important to you. Hey! He passed the test. Yes, he did. He passed the test with flying colors. Not only was he sitting there waiting, smiling when I got back, but he said, "I hope you don't mind, but I order one more." Yeah, he said, "I ain't trying to rush nothing, but I believe in his and hers. You know what I mean? My kind of man."

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2: 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This week we feature a regular contributor, our homesteader, sensei, winemaker, and reluctant resident philosopher, talking with us from his place in beautiful central Vermont, Almighty Todd. We also have an EW poetic piece titled Independence. And before we get to this wonderful conversation, I want to say hello to all of our good friends in Brooklyn, New York, in Scranton, in Philadelphia, PA, in Belleau Falls, in Burlington, Vermont, in Washington State, Hamilton, Concrete, Mount Vernon, in particular, Skagit Valley College, Go Cardinals. I'd like to say hello to the folks in Verquah, Wisconsin, in Harpswell, Maine, in Fern Ridge, Oregon, as we name several of our own. If you're listening and you didn't hear us say hey to you and your community today, let me know. EWConundrum at Radio Free Brooklyn or freespeak at WFTE.org. I'd love to know you're out there and I'd love to make mention of you. Without further ado, let's get to it. A sort of conduit vis-a-vis this week's conversation with me, yours truly, E.W. Conundrum Demure, for sure.

0: Almighty Todd, is that you?
1: Hey, Conundrum. It's you. Good to hear from you.
0: Yes, it's good to hear your voice as well, my friend. How is everything going this first time summer 2026 we've been speaking? We just recently we're talking on the 27th of June. Just recently we celebrated the summer solstice.
1: Yes, we're here in high summer. Finally, it seems like it took forever this year in terms of the stretch of the winter into spring. And well, I can say for sure our drought is over. We've gotten so much rain in the last few weeks, it's been crazy.
0: Are you worried about the level of the White River?
1: No, I mean it goes up and down pretty quickly, I have to say. Once everything is grown in now, there's a lot of vegetation. Even if a lot of rain comes down, it's a little bit buffered by the woods and the forest holding on to it a little longer. So it's not like spring or fall when there's nothing to stop it and it goes straight downhill and into the rivers. And
0: Yeah, that's
1: that's when you
0: true.
1: get more of your flooding and erosion. But that said, some of these downpours are so hard and fast, so much rain in such a short time with steep valleys, sometimes you can't help but have funny stuff happened. In fact, I don't know if you saw the news, but there was a here in Vermont, we had three tornadoes last week
0: I did hear something
1: in
0: about
1: one
0: it, yeah.
1: front that went by. Yeah, we went there was one in Woodstock, one up in Williamstown, and then up in Lincoln, out of the same storm front. And
0: And that's not normal, right?
1: no, Vermont, if anything, might get one tornado a year. So yeah, and the one down in West Woodstock was pretty significant. And I mean, these are just measly F1s with 100 mile an hour winds, not like those ones out in the plains, these F4s that are just like, just destroy everything in their path. This took down a swath of forest and took some roofs off, and some solar cells, but didn't do any major structural damage. But still, the path was a straight line that was about 500 feet wide and 1.34 miles long.
0: Yeah, that's
1: And it happens,
0: significant.
1: just in a minute and a half. You know,
0: Right. Right.
1: so it's those kind of events are pretty humbling
0: For sure,
1: reminder.
0: you realize how powerful nature is. By the way, folks, I didn't even like tell you who we're talking with. A lot of you regular listeners know, and you love this guy. He's a long-time contributor, homesteader, sensei, winemaker. And our reluctant resident philosopher, Almighty Todd, talking with us from his place in Vermont. Actually, I think you're on the road, but
1: No, I'm not yet.
0: no, he didn't go on the road. You're going on the road.
1: I'm going
0: Okay.
1: on the road later on today. I
0: Excellent.
1: have a little
0: Excellent.
1: trip to make to see some family, and then I will actually be heading to the nation's capital for a few days.
0: Woohoo, you have a visit with the commander in chief?
1: Yes, so I'm going to see my sensei.
0: That is the commander you should be listening to, yes.
1: Yes, and I will not have time to swim in any pools while I'm down there, unfortunately.
0: Well, they'll blame you for the
1: Yeah.
0: blue the green water
1: Blue-green
0: and
1: algae, yeah.
0: yeah, they'll blame you. Did you see how they're like focusing on that photograph of I guess a woman who put her hand in the reflecting pool and they're kind of blaming everything on her? It's craziness.
1: Oh, yeah, and we arrested an Olympian, a former Olympian,
0: Oh, we
1: for,
0: did?
1: yeah. For
0: When?
1: touch last week,
0: I didn't hear
1: for
0: about
1: touching the pool, yeah.
0: Jesus, man, we
1: It's
0: just it's craziness. It's craziness, my friend.
1: it's how large an ego can be so fragile is just
0: Well, there are other things that are really small, obviously.
1: yes,
0: But
1: yeah.
0: I'm bumpsh in the male psyche, which is sometimes so ridiculously simple, and he is the epitome of that. If he does have a little wee wee, and the rest of the world has to suffer the pains that are real, are deep because of his little wee
1: Well,
0: wee,
1: I'm concerned there's a number of people in that same club.
0: the little wee wee club,
1: Yeah.
0: yeah. Like that's
1: Yeah, let's not go there.
0: let's not go there. No,
1: It's just
0: let's not. Sorry, folks.
1: let's not dignify. I was telling somebody I was talking to yesterday, I was much younger in 1976 during the bicentennial, and I gather there were issues in 1976 too, and there were issues around those celebrations. But I just remember thinking about things much differently than I do now. And I remember thinking back when, wow, well, I won't live to the, I would have to get really old to be able to live to the tricentennial.
0: Right.
1: But then, but 250 years? Oh, that'll be interesting.
0: Yeah,
1: Yeah,
0: yeah.
1: sure is.
0: It is interesting. It surely is interesting. And it brings us to our topic because it maybe helps us understand why we are where we are. And I don't feel bad saying that the people in charge now in DC, in the Republican Party in particular, MAGA, I want to qualify MAGA Republicans because there are good Republicans out there. They're just not in charge, though I'm not a Republican. They have a very limited consciousness. Mindset, or machination, sort of day-to-day machinations that helps to navigate helps them navigate the world. We're going to get into that now. What is the conscious mind or consciousness?
1: Well, I don't mean to split a hair here on you, but I'd say well, this is the mystery of consciousness, is that it's one of those things that I don't know if we'll ever truly get our arms wrapped around it, even though science seems to be getting closer to understanding things and seeing things in a way that maybe Buddhism has looked at for a long time in terms of the kind of the construct of the mental world and how to navigate it. Recognizing its reality and also its ephemeral natures, but in alluding to, well, maybe these people don't have, enough consciousness. Well, I feel like consciousness isn't either an on or off thing. And there's even questions about it can even if it can even be off when you start talking about consciousness. What you're alluding to is conscience
0: Both. Aren't they the same?
1: and conscientiousness.
0: Yeah, I get. I mean, aren't they intertwined?
1: Well, I heard of an interesting discussion recently between Michael Pollan, who's recently he's doing his book recently came out studying consciousness, and Krista Tippett in an On Being episode. And I have to go back and kind of listen to it again because I was doing a couple of things at once, so I wasn't fully conscious of or fully attentive necessarily. But they did make this okay. I thought it was interesting because you just brought it up organically, but they did talk about this consciousness as being the baseline. That that's just the starting point. Conscience is kind of in the ability to be aware of and inhabit that consciousness, and how we do that. And then there's consequence, which is understanding the downstream effects of our conscientious engagement of our consciousness. And then being how can I say? Being conscientious is a more holistic understanding of those first three relationships, and that you can make choices with your conscience in order to affect the downstream consequences, being aware of that loop. So it's a multi-layered, problem, the consciousness problem that they talk about, and is solving the problem more important, or is just learning how to live with the problem more important?
0: And the problem being again,
1: Not knowing what the hell it is.
0: not knowing what the hell it is. Yeah.
1: Because there's competing theories of consciousness, and I'm not even up on all of them, but it goes back a long way too, into like a side shoot is, both Galileo and Descartes kind of made a deal with the devil by making a deal with the church to bring objective reality into the realm of science, but leave subjective reality to the realm of the soul. And that's a problem that we're now running hard up against, I think. And when we're living in a time where people now, certain people see science because of its limitations, because of that, as equal on equal par to the world of the soul. And so you don't have to believe in climate change if your faith or some other mental construct tells you otherwise.
0: Oh, you just called faith a mental construct.
1: Well, and here's the thing. And so this goes back to this idea of what is consciousness. And there's the theory that consciousness basically arises out of the mind, out of the brain, and that's the seed of consciousness.
0: Not the soul. Like I watched a little bit of that video sent to me by Mr. Paulin, and he said one of the closest ideas to consciousness that has been around a long time, because the whole study of consciousness just really started in the 80s, though people have been talking about it for millennia. But a serious study of consciousness just started in the 1980s. He was saying the most, the closest idea that's been around for a long, long time is the soul.
1: And that was the language of being animated by the divinity or the forces of creation or whatever you want to call it. But that's, like I was saying earlier, that's the challenge, at least in the Western mind, is that those two things are supposed to be in separate rooms, consciousness and the soul. And that creates a kind of a tension and a schism in the way we with the way we deal with things. And the problem we're running into in science now is that, science is supposed to be the objective observer of the experiments, right? Sit off to the side and watch what happens and figure out, what we can all agree upon. But what we're finding is that, the person running the experiment is part of the experiment and is influencing the experiment.
0: Right.
1: And
0: It's
1: so,
0: not possible to be completely
1: completely
0: objective.
1: objective. So you're thrown back into the world of subjectivity.
0: Yeah.
1: So you've got this, one theory says the consciousness arises out of the mind. And then other ones say, well, no, consciousness is just part of the life of the body, because you can lose your ability to have prefrontal cortex logic and decision making and language and all that stuff, but you can still be conscious, respond with emotions, all kinds of stuff. There's still something there. But and so maybe it isn't in the prefrontal cortex, maybe it's deeper in the brainstem, because if something happens to your brainstem, the lights go out. So, but then there's another theory of consciousness, that consciousness is kind of an energetic field in the universe, and that the mind is the filter or the sieve through which it's kind of captured, and we become aware of it, or it is transmitted through the brain, and we become aware of it. And then you get the further far end, which is, we've talked about in the past, is that maybe consciousness is in everything,
0: Right,
1: right down to
0: plants.
1: the right down to well right down to the atomic level. And
0: Right.
1: that's why, a quark will respond in a certain way to an outside stimulus, because it has its own kind of quark consciousness. And so if that's the case, then what we see as us here now and awake is this amazing amalgamation of all of these sets of consciousness working together. Maybe somehow, like we've talked about before, like the gut biome and how that can affect the way you think. If it's pissed off, you don't have such a good day.
0: Right.
1: And you make some different decisions than you would if it's not pissed off.
0: Totally subjective.
1: Yeah.
0: Yeah, you
1: Or
0: know,
1: are we even really making the decision? Is it really even us being ex exerting our conscience? I don't know.
0: I don't know either. You know what really gets me thinking here about AI? Maybe that's a means by which we can be objective.
1: Because the AI can be the objective observer and figure it out for us.
0: Yes, if it's fed by though
1: Exactly. There you go.
0: us,
1: There you go.
0: right?
1: You just stepped in it.
0: Yeah.
1: And it carries all kinds of biases, and Claude AI is particularly flattering. It'll when you ask it questions, it'll be like, oh, that's such a good number of things to think about and string together. Aren't you fantastic?
0: Yeah.
1: Because it knows that that will create more engagement with it, which is in and of itself flips back on itself because, you know, this the whole modern world of technology, you know, we're seeing it in the addictive quality of social media, and now even the hyper addictive quality of interacting with AI chatbots, is that they're actually hijacking our consciousness, taking our attention. And so one of the points that was in that conversation I was listening to was, it's fascinating that we have this thing called consciousness, and it's something we try to figure out over the millennia, over the last few decades, and figure out what it is. And we even have this idea that maybe consciousness carries on after our body passes, that the organizing structure of consciousness moves into another state. Yet at the same time, we spend so much time
0: In this world,
1: in this
0: in this
1: world.
0: world.
1: Oh no, that possibly onto another, you know, this world is just one, you know, receiver of the con if your consciousness is a field, then it just happens to exist in this vessel now, and it moves on to some other format.
0: Like out in the
1: So
0: universe or on the planet Earth or both.
1: both, or if you're, hey, maybe you get reincarnated. You don't maybe carry the same thought processes and habits and things like that, but the animating energy may still be there. So again, we can't prove any of this.
0: No,
1: No,
0: that's the trouble.
1: that's the trouble. Exactly. But yet it fascinates us. And if we aren't aware of it, then we are not able to live in our consciousness fully. And there's certain arguments to be made that animals, or at least humans in a much prior time, were more conscious, more aware of our state of world and the being than we are now. Because it's a survival mechanism. You have to be, you know, highly aware of what's going on, paying attention to the patterns of life around us, of, you know, what's going on, what supports us, what are threats to us, how do we work together to improve the state of the now, or even work together to improve the state so that for the next generation things are more stable. You think about a Native American tradition of making decisions in council that will affect the next 7 generations.
0: Is
1: That's
0: that
1: actually
0: the that's the they think out that far, seven generations.
1: So you're thinking about the welfare of the consciousness, the future consciousness of your tribe that far down the
0: Yeah, that's excellent.
1: road. So, I mean, I'm just kind of completely spitballing here. We're jumping around a lot, but that's because, you know, I don't have a firm grasp on this myself, and I feel like I'm probably gonna sit and plan to do some late summer reading along these lines, just because I'm interested. It's what ultimately got me interested in philosophy in
0: Well,
1: school.
0: have you ever heard of this book, The Spectrum of Consciousness by Ken Wilber?
1: I have not. But I'm
0: It
1: going to write
0: came,
1: that. I'm writing that down right now. Ken Wilber.
0: Ken Wilber, Wilbur. It came out, I think, in 1977, the late 70s, and it's hailed as really a great gathering of all sorts of ideas regarding consciousness from the East and the West, and showing parallels and common threads, and trying to see if over the span of human history, all the ideas that you would say relate to this idea of consciousness, if they do have a commonality, and maybe we can learn about why this commonality exists, and maybe that is the root for whatever reason of consciousness. It's pretty amazing. I got it back in the 90s. It was its 20th anniversary when I got the book. So yeah, you should check it out, The
1: I
0: Spectrum
1: will.
0: of Consciousness. It's fascinating. I think, given the fact that you've studied Eastern culture and philosophy, and you live in Western culture and among various philosophies of that ilk, you'll find it even more so engaging.
1: Thank you.
0: Yeah,
1: I
0: yeah.
1: appreciate that. I needed that tip. I'm just like, I seriously was just yesterday was thinking, it's been a little while since I sat down and read a whole book. I read a lot of long format articles and things like that, but I've like, you know what? I need to sit down and look at some paper
0: Right.
1: for a while here. And so I was like, need to start a list, a
0: Check.
1: proper reading list.
0: I want to hear what you think about it. By the way, I gave you the wrong spelling of Wilbur. It's not a U at the end. It's an E.
1: E.
0: Wilber.
1: Okay, thank you.
0: Folks, what are you thinking about this idea? This exploration of human consciousness. I'm wondering. Our good friend and resident philosopher, Almighty Todd, is sharing some excellent stuff. It's really a fledgling sort of pursuit, it seems, in the hard science
1: Right.
0: exploration of consciousness. Though it's been, again, people have been thinking about it forever to some extent. And it depends on where you're going. You're talking about indigenous people, people of this continent, and some of what we understand about their view of the way humans operate. That is getting more, I suppose, credence, more respect these days.
1: Well, I'd say that if anything, I don't know about the cosmologies and philosophies so much. I feel like there's a lot more that should be done there, or at least anthropological work. But the thing that I would say that in the last few decades, from those traditions that have most impacted consciousness is the intersection with psychedelics, psilocybin, and ayahuasca. That when people have these experiences of seeing their consciousness, because for some people that we've talked about this before too, that meta awareness of our own consciousness is not necessarily available to everybody, and it's something that can be learned, I think, for most folks. In certain situations, there may be pathologies that don't allow that to happen, but this being put in a place where all of a sudden our idea of what reality was is eclipsed by an experience of reality that is completely different and actually encompasses the reality that we thought we knew. That's an interesting thing because people say, well, you're just on drugs. Yeah, but how can the drugs make show you something that is more than what you knew if you didn't already have access to it.
0: I have a friend who often says that when you're high just on marijuana, or if you're tripping, whatever is being said there, experienced there, isn't really you. It's not real. It's disqualified as being of you, and because it's being fostered by, or conjured by this external thing that you ingested. And I always disagree, just based on the same thing you just mentioned. No, it's in you. It's there. It's just being unlocked by that thing, whether it be, in particular, if you're happy, and you're positive or what. Oh, that's not really you. That's this the drug that is doing it, but no, it's you
1: Right. There
0: nonetheless.
1: was one researcher I heard about who been studying children's con psychology of kids and consciousness in kids for a long time. And it wasn't until she experienced psychedelics that she realized, she's like, oh my God, kids that are under 5 are tripping all the time. Because that's prior to when we develop the ability to focus consciousness. She talked about in terms of kids have what's called lantern consciousness, whereas adults have more spotlight consciousness because we train it onto ideas or subjects that we attach to mentally. And that's something that you actually have to do. That's part of what schooling does, is teaches us to stop running around and being crazy and sit down and focus on something. So that kids prior to that age, they're taking in the information of the world in a much different way than we do later on in life. And even though they may not be focused on any one thing, they're learning a ton about the world. And if you've ever been around kids who are like age 3 or 4, sometimes they'll say stuff and you'll be like, what the heck? Yeah, like I
0: It
1: remember
0: was
1: your
0: brilliant, brilliant.
1: yeah, your it was your nephew there. I remember years ago you told me, you're like, kid, you're a Buddha. He's
0: Yeah.
1: like, we're all Buddhas, Larry. It's like
0: Yeah, my that's Jude. Yeah.
1: yes, that's right, Jude.
0: Yeah, Jude. Yeah, that's right.
1: That
0: I'm
1: has
0: glad you
1: stuck with me
0: remember
1: for a long time. I mean,
0: that.
1: we were in school together, I think, when you told me about that.
0: Yeah, that was back in the 90s.
1: Yeah. And
0: Yeah.
1: so, but it I kind of had that thought when I heard this woman's experience being described. And so what that tells us again is that consciousness, it's hard to get our hands wrapped around, especially the fact that it gets kind of what's the word I'm looking for? Manipulated isn't the word, molded isn't the word, but it gets transformed in how its shape as we get older. And that's something we it either happens by choice or not, depending on whether we're engaged or if we're just subject to outside influences. This is where the fear machine
0: Oh,
1: that
0: yeah.
1: a certain amount of media plays to is hijacking consciousness because it's giving the amygdala prominence, where it's like I'm fear and paranoia, and you can't carry on good, clean, clear thoughts when that's the part of the brain that's firing.
0: No, fear is a poison.
1: Yes, it's a toxic introduction. And so
0: It's not the same as being aware of real danger. You
1: no.
0: know, that's a totally different thing, but that's where we go to as an extreme, hasty manner, means by which to protect ourselves all too often.
1: Well,
0: And we let
1: that's it.
0: fear guide us, so that we're safe, but that's not the best way to take care of yourself.
1: No, and that's the there's the hard part is that but it's hard not to respond to fear when it is engaged. And you know,
0: Fed to you on a
1: it's
0: daily
1: well, that's
0: basis.
1: it. That when that button is pushed, and the same, you know, mechanism that makes you concerned about the saber-toothed tiger you see walking towards you gets triggered by somebody saying they're eating the cats and dogs in Minneapolis,
0: Right.
1: which is far from dangerous to you right now and here, but it if it can hijack your brain and stop you from thinking rationally in that moment, then you might accept that premise that's just been fed. And the fact that there is a conscious effort by a certain part of the population to trigger that reaction in other parts of the populace is
0: Heinous.
1: it's disgustingly manipulative,
0: It's heinous.
1: but
0: It's
1: it's been
0: heinous.
1: done for millennia
0: Oh yeah. Well, I mean,
1: because we know it works, and it's hard for us to protect ourselves from it as individuals.
0: I have this conversation with every guest pretty much that's willing to talk to me about it. I think although some people are get a lot of beauty out of it and it helps a lot of people in many ways, I think some people, many people that want to control the masses, or at least the masses, you know, the around them in their community or their nation state, they use religion as a means to instill fear and thus, you know, be, you know, make everybody a little bit more docile. Don't you think?
1: Yeah, I guess it depends from religion to religion. And
0: Yeah,
1: that's
0: well, the big three monotheistic ones, I think it's all there.
1: well, yes and no. I mean, but this is the thing about quote Christianity unquote is the Old Testament is sure as hell a lot about fear and retribution.
0: Right.
1: And but the New Testament, there's not as much of that by at all, but yet the current incarnation of that religion does still tend to put the fear of hell at the forefront, but somehow doesn't convince people to behave in a moral fashion,
0: Yeah, that's interesting, isn't it?
1: right? Because you can use the fear of hell on the from the Old Testament side. But then you have the continuous opportunity for forgiveness for what you've done on the New Testament side. So it makes kind of a neat package.
0: Right. You just go to confession and you're all right.
1: Yeah, you're all good again. You're cleaned up. And With, because, how can I say? Like we've talked about sometimes before, you know, forgiveness is one thing, but then trusting somebody to do the right thing going forward is a whole nother thing. And if you have to keep forgiving somebody for the same offense again and again, they aren't really sorry.
0: No, they're not. They're not.
1: In
0: They know
1: fact, there may
0: they have
1: be,
0: an out.
1: and
0: They
1: maybe
0: can
1: they
0: keep
1: aren't
0: doing
1: sorry
0: it.
1: at all. In fact, it's like, no, this is great. This works great for me. I get to do what I want to do, say, oh, sorry about that, my bad, and then I go right back and do it again. And if you're not held to be responsible for the consequences by society, then you continue on like that. And so therein lies the lack of a shared conscientious inhabitation of consciousness among
0: And
1: all of
0: that's
1: us.
0: right. And that's why it is so important to understand, be aware of consciousness, so we can transcend these other impediments, whether they be intentionally put there or unintentionally existent. Nonetheless, they are impediments. What I'm talking about again is fear, or the use of fear as a means of control. So by other people, I like going back to the imbecile in the White House now. I'm pretty confident he's soulless. He has no conscience. He'll do whatever, but he claims to be, sometimes he claims to be God incarnate, right? And God doing God's work. He uses that idea of a higher power that is supposed to be in charge, maybe for good, maybe for whatever control, as the means by which he could convince people to follow him, or to at least, if not follow him, watch their asses.
1: Well, this is the thing. When you're dealing with pathological narcissism, you got to remember that no one exists outside the narcissist's self. They are God. They are the one that's running the play. Everyone in their world has a role in their story, in the narcissist's story. People don't have agency. They're supposed to do what is supposed to happen inside the narcissist's story, which is why the narcissist gets so upset when someone doesn't adhere to the role that they think they should be playing. And
0: Right,
1: so,
0: exactly.
1: but you're, because they are the center of existence, they are essentially, they see themselves as a god, for lack of a better term. They might refer to a god as an outside thing, but that's just another, God is just another player in their play, another actor in their play.
0: And I don't really
1: So
0: think
1: it's screwed up. I mean, it's screwed up
0: it's totally screwed up.
1: because we don't, as individuals or as a society, know how to properly handle that pathological mindset.

0: business. They are part of our decision-making process. That gut feeling we get helps us to make better decisions.
1: Right.
0: Our emotions are part of our emergent state that give us information to navigate. And so, not only can our thoughts, but our emotions can get hijacked. And if you can do both at once, then you've got a recipe for disaster in terms of cult-like adherence to a reality set that is not in accord with most everybody else, but within that in-group somehow holds water
1: And
0: until it can't.
1: going back to psychedelics, and there have been studies as of late, the last couple of decades, though hopefully there'll be more. And I think that, I guess you have to give this president administration some credit. They are allowing, I guess, for more of those studies to occur. Of psychedelics and the effects on human consciousness. There are studies that have shown that people who otherwise are sort of held in prison because of past experiences, post-traumatic stress, whatever, traumatic scenarios that they witnessed, or maybe they were just born with certain things that they have trouble overcoming. They take a hit of acid, they eat some mushrooms, and have a guided experience, so that they, if they go off the rails, there's someone there to help them out. And afterwards, it's like they rebooted their minds. It's like everything is fresh and clear, and they feel, and nothing else worked, but for that psychedelic. It sounds really promising.
0: Right. It's that interaction with that chemical allowed a reboot of the mind such that they could step outside of the mental and emotional cage that they were stuck in.
1: Right. That sounds promising to me.
0: It does. And I mean that there was that I had sent you that word that I came across. And it fits this idea perfectly right now. This word zookosis.
1: Zookosis, yeah.
0: Zookosis, which is the kind of pathological state that animals can get into when they're kept in captivity, because they're in too small a space without the ability to express themselves or without the stimulus that they really need. And they start chewing on the bars, chewing on themselves, just behaving in erratic ways. And there's been a certain amount of discussion about how mo the modern world has actually created that space for humans. That
1: How so?
0: we were built to be in motion all the time. We're built to move freely in communities. We weren't meant to sit still in a chair 8 hours a day looking at a screen. We just weren't. Or if we were sitting still, it's because we were making something with our hands and usually doing it in groups, where the amount of isolation that modern civilized life and technology is creating is basically putting us in these constructs that are cages. And so that exacerbates the situation when somebody does have PTSD or has had some kind of a situation where they do have an injury, mental and emotional injury, that makes it hard for them to interact with the outside. It's easy to get, sedentary is not the right word, but basically collapsed inward. And the structures of society right now make it easy for us to do that, which then puts us people in a really in a place where they can't get healthier.
1: Right,
0: They
1: it's just a general
0: can't see you
1: malaise.
0: can't see a way out of the cage.
1: No,
0: And so
1: no.
0: something that cracks that lock and lets you outside the cage so you can see the cage makes you realize that you're more than what's inside the cage.
1: Right.
0: And so it's in a way, it's like the modern allegory of the cave, right? What we think we see is really just shadows on the wall from the candlelight or the firelight. And then one guy goes out and says, "I'm leaving the cave. I'm done here." And people are like, "No, don't go. You'll be gone forever. We'll lose you." And the guy goes out and finds out there's this whole world out there. And he goes back in and tries to tell people.

0: that there's more out there, but they're so fixated on what they see as reality, they can't leave. So what, it's only if he grabs him by the scruff of the neck and drags him outside or does something to smoke him out of the cave so they can see something else.
1: That is, we think we're so evolved, right, as a
0: Right.
1: species. And I guess we are. I don't know, maybe in some ways, but in
0: I
1: many
0: don't know.
1: ways,
0: Yeah, maybe we've traded
1: no.
0: our civilization for our evolution.
1: Traded our civilization for our
0: Or
1: evolution.
0: traded our evolution for civilization.
1: Traded our evolution for civilization. Yeah, that makes more sense to me. Yeah, which we're comfortable enough.
0: Yeah.
1: But again, there is a malaise that exists, I think. I see it, I feel it, that would suggest we're not truly comfortable. It's, we're just, it's like being on the couch. You don't feel awesome on the couch once you've been there for 8 hours, but
0: But now you don't feel so good. It doesn't feel like you can get up and do anything else.
1: right, exactly. They got that bag of chips a distance away. You can call it Uber Eats. They'll take something right to your house. You don't have to move. You don't have to do anything.
0: Well, yeah. So, I mean, we are. I feel like we're working ourselves into the matrix.
1: Whoa, for sure. For
0: It'd be
1: sure.
0: so much easier if you could just plug the cord into the back of your head and then not have to use your phone.
1: Right.
0: Except that's where the matrix falls down because it's of a time. That would be Bluetooth now, anyways. You wouldn't have a
1: Yeah.
0: cable.
1: So it's antiquated. Yeah, that's true. That's true. It wireless at this point. Almighty Todd here on Troubadours and Rock on Tours, talking consciousness, among other things, related ideas. And I was look I'm looking at the list of things you wanted to get into. Arcturus rising, I see here. Organic stupidity. Does that do those ideas ring a bell?
0: Yeah, well, the organic stupidity, that was more a joke with regard to artificial intelligence. And I think we even joked about that before. But it's just, I almost don't even want to go there because I just feel like there's so much, so much misinformation, disinformation isn't even the right word. It's like we're at a point where we're being told to believe the dumbest things possible.
1: Yeah.
0: And that's a loyalty test. It's a consciousness test. It's like, is your mind still with my mind? Like someone could cut a 350-foot gash with a knife across the bottom of an indestructible pool. And to keep saying it again and again, and other people saying, "Well, this is what it is." It's like, yes, the emperor has clothes. He definitely has clothes on. Those are the best clothes ever. Aren't they beautiful? And
1: Yeah.
0: it's just it's it, these are people, organic beings. That are engaging in this, they're giving up their own intelligence, like almost, ditching it or denigrating it in favor of, in nonsensical beliefs. It's really amazing that
1: Frustrating to witness.
0: people, yeah, would so bow themselves down and give up their own agency in such
1: Yeah.
0: a way is really amazing.
1: It is. It
0: So
1: is. It
0: yeah,
1: is.
0: so. The Arcturus rising was more that was just thinking about one of those things you can do that's not screen based. It's
1: But what
0: actually
1: is it? What is Arcturus rising?
0: Arcturus. Well, it's this time of year. Arcturus is the brightest star in the northern hemisphere, and even though we think of the North Star as being the bright one, that one's just important because it's at the center of the rotation of the celestial disk. So to speak, but Arcturus is an interesting one because it's a lot like our sun. It's a little bit older. It's fairly close. I mean, it's only like 27 light years away. So maybe Elon can get there. If he, I think he should get on that right away. In fact, I think
1: Yeah,
0: he
1: get
0: should
1: going, Elon.
0: get
1: Check it
0: catch the first rocket you can find because we need somebody to go check it out. And he's got to be the
1: He's the
0: guy.
1: man.
0: He's the
1: Yeah.
0: man.
1: Take Mark with you
0: But,
1: too, and Jeff as well.
0: Yeah. Well, they should each take their own rockets and see who gets there first.
1: Yeah, they're phallic
0: Yeah.
1: designed rockets.
0: Yeah.
1: Yeah. Whose rocket is biggest, I wonder?
0: Well, the unfortunate part is that rockets, by their nature, in order to go up in space, they have to be phallic. Wouldn't
1: Yeah.
0: that work out great for for the guys at NASA.
1: Why
0: And
1: not a
0: they're,
1: disc? Why not a disc?
0: it's, well, I don't know. I guess maybe if you, well, I don't know. You're right, because all the flying saucers are discs. All the
1: Exactly.
0: UFOs are discs. Maybe we're just not using good enough science.
1: We need a vulva-shaped spaceship.
0: There you go.
1: Right?
0: There are vessels.
1: They are definitely
0: Oh,
1: vessels. They're
0: geez.
1: some of
0: Well,
1: the
0: this is
1: most
0: starting.
1: important vessels on the
0: Yes.
1: planet. I mean, because of procreation, among other things, but
0: All right, this is going downhill fast.
1: yeah,
0: Let me get
1: we're
0: back.
1: too male to be talking about
0: Yeah,
1: that.
0: let
1: We
0: me get
1: need a
0: back to
1: female
0: Arcturus because.
1: counterpart to talk about that. Sorry, folks, but would you women all too often are not big enough of an influence on the human, day-to-day sort of
0: Not in the way
1: decision.
0: that they should be,
1: No,
0: or
1: no.
0: respected in the way they should be. They
1: And
0: certainly are. I think they are more so than they're given credit for most of the
1: women
0: time.
1: are incredible.
0: They do more than they're given credit for, and they get less credit for what they do.
1: Well, because we live in a sexist, misogynistic, patriarchal
0: Patriarchal
1: society. There's
0: society, yep.
1: no doubt about it.
0: Yeah.
1: There's no doubt about it.
0: And
1: It's
0: that's
1: easy.
0: just as God intended it.
1: Oh, boy, he's kidding.
0: Yes.
1: Please know that he's kidding.
0: Yes.
1: That is true though. That's what Vance thinks, that's what what's the peckerhead in the Secretary of Defense.
0: Oh,
1: He thinks the same
0: hog's
1: thing.
0: breath.
1: Yeah, hog's breath, that's right. So yeah, that's why we're in trouble right now, more so than ever, in my lifetime at least, because they don't even consider the female perspective. Also, I mean, a person of color too. It's just incredibly stupid and
0: It's
1: ugly.
0: because they literally don't understand humanity.
1: Well, they're threatened by something too. It's bizarre,
0: Well, now you're back to the large rocket, small, whatever
1: And
0: problem.
1: intelligence too.
0: Yeah.
1: They have issues with their sense of self for sure. They're damaged people.
0: They don't have a healthy sense of conscience.
1: No.
0: So.
1: Bringing it back, that was good. What was that? Al Franken had that character he played for a while. I
0: Oh,
1: don't. You know who I'm talking
0: Stuart
1: about?
0: Smalley? Is that
1: Stuart
0: the
1: Smalley. Yeah.
0: with the affirmations in the mirror?
1: Exactly. And I think he said, maybe not. Hurt people.
0: Yeah.
1: He might have said that, but that's who comes to mind. He's not in the Senate anymore.
0: No.
1: He should be, right?
0: No,
1: Or
0: yeah.
1: do you think he legitimately? Oh, that's a whole other
0: That's
1: subject.
0: a
1: We'll
0: whole other
1: talk about that another time.
0: another
1: Let's
0: time.
1: get back on track here. We only have a few minutes left.
0: Well, yeah, so let me get back to Arcturus here because this is something that everybody can do to enjoy just for a few minutes if you have a clear night sky this summer. You know, if you can see the Big Dipper. And people often use the Big Dipper to direct their eye in the sky because if you go to the end of the cup of the Big Dipper and the two the far sidewall stars, if you point upwards from them, the next bright star that you see is the North Star. If you go to the other end of the Dipper and follow the arc of the handle out into the night sky, the next bright thing you'll find in a place that's got not a whole lot else in it is Arcturus. And it'll be this reddish orange star that is burning itself up. It's farther down the line than our sun is. It'll be a white dwarf someday. But right now, it's this fairly noticeable object. And I found something fascinating about this star, that it was like 1933, the 1933 Chicago World's Fair. The people were figuring out a way to come up with something memorable to open the fair. What they did was they used Arcturus. They used a bank of photovoltaic cells, basically solar cells that they pointed at Arcturus. And when it got bright enough in the evening, as it got dark, Arcturus shone, the photo cells picked up the light, and they were used to flip on the switch that turned the floodlights onto the exhibit grounds, the exhibition.
1: That's
0: In
1: cool.
0: 1933,
1: That's cool.
0: we used solar light from a star to hit a solar cell, a photovoltaic cell, and flip on a switch and a bank of lights. That's almost 100 years ago now
1: I know, it's
0: that we
1: amazing.
0: had the power of photovoltaics in our hands and showed us what they could do. And
1: Squashed.
0: yet today we are still arguing about Well, some people are arguing against the use of this technology.
1: Yeah, I mean, it's the oligarchs, I say, that are behind it.
0: The oligarchs or the broligarchs? Or the broiligarchs?
1: All of them. All of them, my friend. Yeah, that's who we have to fight against. And those are the, again, back to consciousness and conscience.
0: Well, the thing is, I don't know if we can fight against them, but we might be able to convince them is that they aren't going to get to keep what they've got if they try to keep what they've got the way it is now.
1: Why not? Revolution? Is that what you're talking?
0: Or I just feel like if enough of the populace starts, pulling out of things, they're banking on all of us continuing to do what we're doing just as we're doing it.
1: Right.
0: And so, I don't know if they're talking about using AI to remove 20% of people's jobs, how that's going to affect 401k plans that they're trying to tap to fund their next round of investment in these technological infrastructures. I think there's a lot of stuff that's getting pretty tenuous.
1: I agree.
0: So, and at some point, even the robber barons decided that it was maybe a good idea to start building libraries and universities rather than just hoarding wealth. We'll
1: I
0: see. That would,
1: we'll
0: but
1: see. I hope.
0: it take an act of consciousness to change that.
1: And it might be spurred on by the masses rebelling, as you just said. I don't know if we can just bank on them reflecting on their own
0: Well,
1: and re
0: maybe
1: realizing.
0: Elon needs to start doing some psilocybin instead of ketamine.
1: Yeah, that's a good point. He's on the Special K. He eats some mushrooms, perhaps. Doesn't his impish friend Joe Rogan have some mushrooms you can give him?
0: I don't know. Are they still hanging out?
1: I don't know, Joe Rogan. What a yeah.
0: You need to get him on this show.
1: No, I don't want to talk with him. I don't want to talk. You're much more interesting than Joe Rogan.
0: Even though we have the same haircut.
1: Well, that's all right. A lot of people have the same haircut, regardless
0: What's
1: of the differences in approach and understanding of
0: going
1: life.
0: what's what going on underneath the hair?
1: Yeah, for sure, or lack thereof, because you don't have any
0: Any
1: hair.
0: hair.
1: That is your haircut. Almighty Todd here on Troubadours and Rock on Tours. You have a minute left, sir. Give us a little taste of what you're going to be doing this summer before we say. Until next time.
0: I have not made any huge plans for myself this summer because the last few summers have been pretty hectic and challenging, and I've decided I'm going to give myself some space. The only thing I want to make sure I do is to go and jump in the river and swim every day that I can, that it's not too turbid or too high to swim in, and just spend at least 10 minutes in the water. It's a simple goal, but hopefully by the next time we talk, I can give you a report on how well I did.
1: I love it. I love it. You're the best, my friend, our resident philosopher, Almighty Todd. Hopefully, we get to hang out soon, brother.
0: Yes, that would be good, my friend. Be well, Conundrum. I'll
1: You
0: see you down the
1: too.
0: road.
1: See you down the road and have a good road trip.
0: Thanks, man. Take it
1: Ciao.
0: easy. Love to everybody.
1: Same here. Independence. I hear the machines, nearby and far off, humming constantly. And I wonder about our consciousness. How are we sentient? What dreams do we have that keep us subservient to the patriarchy, as we for sure are indoctrinated from day one? I have heard for years that one needs to have faith, and also a bit of self-delusion helps you get through the quagmire of human existence on this planet Earth. I've heard about the Zeitgeist and Carl Jung's collective unconscious theory. Perhaps that's not a theory. I mean, how could you test something like that and substantiate its existence? One thing I do know for sure, and this could be my failing, is that every day for months and months, years now, I am disturbed and down from day to dusk to night, and then again the next, and again the next, and on and on. At one time when I was younger, I felt beautiful, mostly, not always, but mostly. I need to get beyond this present way that I'm living. I'm quite concerned that I may have limited capacity to be truly happy, and I apologize to those around me. Or maybe instead I am extraordinarily clear and principled about this seemingly eternal state of affairs. Let's reflect and converse before this way of life gets for me any more perverse. Can you hear the machines humming? Do me a favor, someone, call a nurse.

0: 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Conundrum Demure. 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

Here we go again. Time to start reeling in the years. It's Ryan, episode 90. The featured five theme is Making the Cut. More on that coming up. In the meantime, here are the Beatles with the B-side of Nowhere Man. It's What Goes On.

That was CCR taking us back to 1969 with Green River. Frontman John Fogerty was inspired to write that after visiting Poota Creek in Northern California. The name Green River is actually a reference to a green, lime-flavored soft drink. And we also heard from Sturgill Simpson, who gave us Long White Line. You're listening to Reelin' in the Years. It's Ryan. Our featured five theme is Making the Cut. Here's song number one. One of the most unexpected collaborations in rock history came together during the making of Dave Grohl's Sound City documentary. He invited Paul McCartney into the studio to jam with the other surviving members of Nirvana. However, he never told McCartney who he would be playing with. After they finished this song, McCartney looked around and said, "So who are we?" Grohl answered, "You're in Nirvana." McCartney laughed because he had no idea that he had just fronted a Nirvana reunion. The song would go on to win a Grammy for Best Rock Song in 2014. Here's Cut Me Some Slack.

notice me now.

reeling in the years with the Velvet Underground and the B-side of Sweet Jane, that was Rock and Roll. Frontman Lou Reed said the song was really about him. He believed that if it weren't for rock and roll, he didn't know what he would have done with his life. Speaking of Reed, we also heard from Jeff Tweedy, who gave us the song Lou Reed Was My Babysitter from his 2025 release, Twilight Override. The song title isn't literal, but it says everything about the impact Lou Reed's music had on Tweedy. And we opened the segment with XTC and King for a Day. This is Reelin' in the Years. I'm Ryan. Coming up, ever wonder where the phrase cuts like a knife came from? The answer might surprise you. This was a hidden track on Todd Snyder's 1994 release, Songs for the Daily Planet. Here's Talkin' Seattle Grunge Blues.

band going nowhere fast. 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Washington State, that is. Space Needle, Eddie Vedder, Mud Honey.

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0: This is Reelin' in the Years.
1: Put your cards down on the table. 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And I'd change for you if I could. You know I would.

Todd Rundgren from the album Hermit of Mink Hollow. That was Can We Still Be Friends? And we opened with music from the English-born American musician Bartice Strange. And from 2025, it was Ain't Nobody Making Me High. Thanks for listening to Reelin' in the Years. It's Ryan. This week's featured five theme is Making the Cut. And this is song number two. Bryan Adams has said this song's title came completely by accident. While he and songwriting partner Jim Vallance were working out ideas, Adams was simply mumbling melodies into a tape recorder. When they played it back, they thought they heard the phrase "cuts like a knife." Vallance immediately answered with, "But it feels so right." And just like that, this song was born. Here's Cuts Like a Knife.

0: David Spillane, ladies and gentlemen. David Spillane from Ireland.
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Dire Straits from their 1991 release On Every Street. That was The Bug. And J.J. Cale got the segment started with Chasing You from his 2019 posthumous release, Stay Around. It's Ryan. This is Reelin' in the Years. Thank you for joining me. Coming up next hour, proof that Scotland can absolutely out-funk America. And one of Motown's greatest hits that almost never saw the light of day. If you can't hang around for hour two, you can give it a listen by way of the podcast. For more information, visit reelinwithryan.com. Our featured five theme is Making the Cut. This is song number three. This was the closest Pavement ever came to a mainstream hit, even though the song pokes fun at the music industry's obsession with image over talent. Here's Cut Your Hair.

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Reeling in the years with Jefferson Airplane and the Ballad of You and Me and Pooh Neal. The title is a mashup of Winnie the Pooh and folk singer Fred Neal, while some of the lyrics draw inspiration from the poetry of A.A. Milne. And we opened the hour with new music from the band Houndmouth. It was the song Tiger Blood from their album Lordy. Thanks for giving a listen to Reelin' in the Years. I'm Ryan. The featured five theme is Making the Cut. This is song number 4. If you needed proof that a bunch of musicians from Scotland could outfunk just about anybody, this next song made the case. Here's Average White Band with Cut the Cake.

It was Stevie Wonder with his version of For Once in My Life, a song first recorded by Gene Duchon in 1966 as a slow ballad. Motown founder Berry Gordy was not sold on Wonder's upbeat take, and it took nearly a year before the label's quality control department finally approved it for release in October of 68. The wait paid off as it climbed all the way to number 2 on Billboard's Hot 100 chart. Nora Jones in there with her live cover of Something, recorded at George Fest, a tribute concert celebrating George Harrison that was held in Los Angeles in September 2014. Jones had a personal connection to Harrison. Her father, Indian musician Ravi Shankar, was one of Harrison's best friends, and he introduced Harrison to the sitar and later became his teacher. And at the top of the set, Toad the Wet Sprocket gave us their cover of Rock and Roll All Night, first recorded by Kiss in 1975. It's Ryan, and you're listening to Reelin' in the Years. Here's Robert Palmer with his cover of the Alan Toussaint song, Night People,

David Crosby sang harmony vocals on that one. As for the song's meaning, Brown has said it's about anybody that's lost sight of some of their dreams and is just going through the motions. And Jason Isbell and the 400 Unit opened this segment with the first track from their 2023 album, Weather Vanes. It was Death Wish. The band's name traces back to Eliza Coffey Memorial Hospital in Florence, Alabama, where the 400 Unit is the hospital's psychiatric ward. You're listening to Reelin' in the Years. It's Ryan. The featured five theme is Making the Cut. Here's the fifth and final song that applies to it. From their 2008 album, Stay Positive, here's The Hold Steady with One for the Cutters.

0: Released in April 2003, that was the title track from Thick Freakness by the Black Keys. The bulk of the album was recorded in December 2002 in drummer Patrick Carney's basement on a vintage 8-track recorder. They were not trying to make a lo-fi statement. They simply could not afford a studio after spending their record company advance on rent. And at the top of this final segment of RITY, it was new music from the Rolling Stones and the song Rough and Twisted from the album Foreign Tongues. It's Ryan, and thanks for joining me this week. The program is available on demand. 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
1: Does anyone else hear the bottom of the barrel being scraped?
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0: It's time to scrape the bottom of the barrel in search of a song that just barely cracked Billboard's Hot 100 chart. This one peaked at number 84 in late May of 1978. The song opens with a sound created by guitarist Eddie Van Halen. He removed the horn from each band member's car and mounted them in a single box powered by two car batteries and a foot switch. When triggered, it produced an eerie, backward-sounding blast of car horns. Here's Van Halen with Runnin' with the Devil. Have a great week.

Hi, everybody. 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

0: on KSVU every Monday. Edgefield on Music will continue from 9 to 10 with the Classical Hour. 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

0: Sorry for the surprise, but
1: I like it. I'm all for it. You're all. This caught me, but I was with it.
0: It's different every night, folks. I'm telling you, you're getting something that they didn't get last night in Madison, Wisconsin, okay? Here's an instrumental for you, and instrumentals are ones we don't sing on, in case you folks are reviewing the show.
2: 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Oh.
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1: I'm Bill Rudman, and this is Footlight Parade, Sounds of the American Musical. This time, we're going to give songwriters high grades for being copycats. I've got 14 remarkable songs that consciously imitate different styles of music, whether it's an operetta waltz, a torch song, rock and roll, or ragtime. The shows range from Bye Bye Birdie to Follies to How to Succeed, and the singers include Donna Murphy, Jerry Orbach, and Idina Menzel, so stick around. As usual, the program is produced by the Musical Theater Project. No, this isn't really Elvis Presley, of course. It's a parody of Elvis. But it's just close enough to the real thing to be hilarious.
2: Oh, one last kiss. Oh, give me one last kiss. It never felt like this. No, never felt like this. You know I need your love.

0: us, Elvis.
1: Oh, okay. Lesson 4, Magic Changes by Ronnie Dell.
2: Yeah, Magic Changes.

Imitating early rock and roll, Barry Bostwick and the Guys in the 1972 musical Grease by Jim Jacobs and Warren Casey. And before that, Dick Gauthier playing the title role in Bye Bye Birdie with its thinly veiled caricature of Elvis. Charles Strauss wrote the music, Lee Adams the lyrics. Musicians have a fancy name for what we just heard. Each of those songs is called a pastiche. It's a conscious imitation of other music and lyrics. And let me say that pastiches in musical theater are often really effective. An imitation can be a terrific form of satire. It can help make a character come to life on stage. And it can instantly capture the world of the play, whether the show is set in the present, as Bye Bye Birdie was in 1960, or in the past, like Grease. One of the running jokes in The Music Man, which takes place in 1912, is the way con man Harold Hill gets the members of the River City School Board off his back. There are four of them, so he turns them into a barbershop quartet. This dead-on imitation, this pastiche, if you will, is the work of composer-lyricist Meredith Wilson. Okay.

from Meredith Willson's The Music Man in 1957. And by the way, a real barbershop quartet played the school board in that show. They called themselves the Buffalo Bills. As I was picking the songs for this hour, it occurred to me that if you put enough of these good imitations together, you get the history of American popular song. For example, here's Artificial Flowers from Bach and Harnack's 1961 show Tenderloin, set in New York City in the 1890s, the early years of Tin Pan Alley. This song is a takeoff on all those tearjerker ballads of the period like After the Ball.

0: and wiring and waxing, she waned. Artificial Flowers, Jerry Bock and Sheldon Harnick's perfect parody of an 1890s ballad as performed by Patrick Wilson, Melissa Rain Anderson and Company in the 2000 City Center Revival of Tenderloin. Here's a pastiche by Cole Porter written for Kiss Me Kate's flamboyant couple Fred Graham and Lily Vanessi, who are divorced but clearly still in love. Porter gracefully imitates old-fashioned operetta waltzes, but the lyric includes a little inside joke. How can anybody gaze down on the Jungfrau when it's one of the highest peaks in the Alps?
1: I could have sworn it was right after we closed on the road in that flop revival of the Prince of Potsdam. Yes, I was understudying the lead.
2: No, dear, we were both in the chorus. Oh, there was a waltz in it, remember? Something about a bar.

From the 2000 revival of Cole Porter's Kiss Me, Kate, starring Brian Stokes Mitchell and Marin Mazzie. And now a few laughs at Mr. Porter's expense. Cole was the king of begins, right? Well, in 1952, Sheldon Harnick satirized the throbbing sensuality of Porter's favorite kind of love song. But Harnick's begin comes from the heart of a repressed secretary who met a guy in the wrong city.

0: from New Faces of 1952, Alice Ghostly singing the words and music of Sheldon Harnick. We're going to close the first half with a pastiche by Leonard Bernstein, Betty Comden, and Adolph Green from Wonderful Town. The musical takes place in New York in 1935, and swing was everywhere. When Bernstein was working on the music in early 1953, he said, "My God, those were the years! The songs, what beat!" And here is one of his inspired imitations. This is Ruth Sherwood, a writer from Columbus, Ohio, who is trying to make her way in the big city.
1: "Come on, sister, get a mob around you. Make with the pitch. Get hip."
2: "Yes, sir. Hip. Step up, step up. Get hip, get hip. Come on down to the Village Vortex, home of the new jazz rage. Swing, rock and roll to the beat, beat, beat of Speedy Valenti and his crazy cats."
1: "Hey, cats, get a load of that square."
2: "Swing, dig the rhythm. Swing, dig the message. The jive is jumping and the music goes round and around. Whoa, ho!
3: Get her!
2: Goes around and around. 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

0: Swag, swag, green no, red no, me Tarzan, nah, nah, nah, nah. That old man Mosey kicked that bucket down in the well, well, well, well. My favorite dish, fish.
1: Gesundheit.
0: Thank you.
1: You're welcome.

Donna Murphy in the 2003 revival of Bernstein, Comden, and Green's Wonderful Town. You're listening to an hour of good imitations. And coming up, songwriters tackle the popular song styles of vaudeville, operetta, ragtime, and more. I'm Bill Rudman. This is Footlight Parade, Sounds of the American Musical, produced each week by the Musical Theater Project. 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You know what they say, imitation is the sincerest form of flattery. And there's a lot of flattery in these next two pastiches, even though they are completely over the top. We're going to hear a 1930s type torch song, but with a twist. And before that, a parody of the romantic operettas that flourished on Broadway in the 1920s.

0: Tamara Long in Dames at Sea, 1968, by George Hamison, Robin Miller, and Jim Wise, preceded by William Graham as the captain of the Forest Rangers and Eileen Brennan as the eponymous Little Mary Sunshine. It's Rick Bessoyan's 1959 spoof of operettas like Rosemarie. In those two songs, the entire score is one big imitation, and that also goes for Chicago. When this show came out in 1975, it was described by its creators as a musical vaudeville. The difference here is that the imitations are used ironically. They're vaudeville acts that accompany a cynical tale of murder and corruption in 1920s Chicago, a town that's all razzle-dazzle and shows no remorse about it. So, presenting lawyer Billy Flynn. He'll do anything for money and front page headlines, but that's not what he wants you to believe.
1: Is everybody here? Is everybody ready? Hit it!

0: One critic called that show snarling entertainment. Jerry Orbach bringing back memories of the vaudevillian Ted Lewis in the musical Chicago, 1975, by Bob Fosse, John Kander, and Fred Ebb. And now, here's what happens when J. Pierpont Finch, yesterday a window washer, today a junior executive, sets out to ingratiate himself with the president of the worldwide Wicket Company. Finch pulls it off with Frank Lesser's imitation of every college football song from the 1920s, complete with megaphone and raccoon coat.
1: Groundhog!

0: Robert Morris and an American icon of the 1920s, Rudy Vallee. In 1961, they starred in Frank Lesser's How to Succeed in Business Without Really Trying. Songwriter Jonathan Larson does some memorable imitating in Rent when he pokes fun at the pretensions of contemporary performance art. His character Maureen puts on a show illustrating her encounter with a socially conscious cow named Elsie. It seems the cow is trapped in the desert of Cyberland, and the only way out, says Elsie, is up.
1: "Climb on board," she said. And as a harvest moon rose over Cyberland, we reared back, we sprang into a gallop. Leaping, out of orbit, I awoke singing.

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2: Moo.
1: Moo.
2: Moo.

And she does get the theater audience to moo. Idina Menzel in Jonathan Larson's Pulitzer Prize-winning musical Rent, 1996. Most of the imitations we've heard in this hour are satirical, but not these last two. Stephen Sondheim's musical Follies takes place in 1971 at a reunion of former Follies girls who gather in an old Broadway theater that's about to be torn down. In that theater, where the past and present collide, two middle-aged married couples are forced to confront their memories and their illusions. And at the end, each of them performs a Follies act that's a kind of hallucination, a personal nightmare. Sally's pastiche ballad is modeled on the harmonies of Gershwin's The Man I Love, but this is so much more than imitation. Gershwin is just the framework that Sondheim uses to create his own drama in song for a woman who is falling apart.

The music and lyrics of Stephen Sondheim. Barbara Cook as Sally in Follies in Concert, 1985. And one more pastiche, an imitation that becomes a metaphor in the 1997 Broadway musical based on E.L. Doctorow's Ragtime, one of the finest American novels of the late 20th century. Both the novel and the musical portray three families in the early years of that century, one black, one white, one Jewish. Two of the families appear in this eloquent scene. Composer Stephen Flaherty imitates the sweet syncopations of Scott Joplin, and lyricist Lynn Ahrens uses the ragtime pastiche to look at a country struggling with change. Colehouse Walker is at the piano.

Brian Stokes Mitchell, Marin Mazzie, Mark Jacoby, and Audra McDonald and company in Ragtime, the last of our so-called imitations that take on a brilliant life of their own on Footlight Parade. 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This time, thanks go to listeners in Stephenville, Texas. 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

0: Now time for the Footlight Parade bonus. Two more Sondheim pastiches, both from Follies, in which about half the score are pastiches. Sondheim considers Broadway Baby, an homage to De Silva, Brown, and Henderson, a terrific songwriting team whose classic songs in the 1920s include The Best Things in Life Are Free. And he says A Paris was fashioned to evoke popular song from the late 1920s, early 30s. In the show, these two songs, along with Rain on the Roof, are presented one at a time, then sung in counterpoint.
1: I have seen the ruins of Rome.

0: In order of appearance, Fifi Dorsey and Ethel Schutte in Stephen Sondheim's Follies, the original Broadway cast album, 1971.
1: The Train to Nowhere, hosted by The Lost Cause, is a journey that takes you down many different tracks of music. Whether it be rock, country, blues, folk, Americana, even some comedy mixed in, this train will cover it. The title of the show explains what the show is about. 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It is about the journey of discussing and listening to music. So climb aboard if you dare. 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
3: Measles cases continue to increase in Washington this year. To date, Washington State has confirmed 45 cases of measles in 2026. Adults and children should get up to date on the MMR vaccine as soon as possible. Anyone with signs of measles should stay home to prevent it from spreading. High fever, cough, and red eyes can show up days before you see a rash. Measles is highly contagious and spreads through the air when a sick person coughs, sneezes, breathes, or talks. The virus can stay in the air for up to 2 hours after a person has left the area. Symptoms usually appear 7 to 21 days after exposure. 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

0: Yellow Magic Orchestra, Technopolis, from Solid State Survivor, 1979. Before synthpop, there was Yellow Magic Orchestra, one of the most remarkable bands of the 20th century, aggressively modern, stylishly Japanese. Solid State Survivor was their second album. It reached number one in Japan and remained on the charts for over a year and a half. Before forming YMO, the trio were already accomplished musicians and composers. Their debut had modest sales in Japan, but its unique electronic sound had an impact in European and American nightclubs and Bronx block parties. With Technopolis, Yellow Magic Orchestra became pop stars at home and cult favorites abroad. They would go on to make four more studio albums, and each member enjoyed a distinguished solo career, notably Ryuichi Sakamoto, whose work as a film composer earned an Oscar and two Golden Globes. Yellow Magic Orchestra gave its final live performance in 2012. Yellow Magic Orchestra, Technopolis, Solid State Survivor, 1979. Synth pop nonstop, I'm Patrick. In the hour, you will hear Psyche, Sylvester, new sounds out of Moscow and Cardiff, Lania Aspera.
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Driada, Dikia Zahari, Wild Animals. A new single from Driada, whose given name is Alexandra Gavrilchuk. She's from Moscow, has 5 albums in her catalog. In addition to being a musician and composer, she's also a linguist and creates much of the visual identity of her music, including the video editing and the artwork, with an aesthetic that views nature through the lens of technology. Driada, Canada's Psyche Uncivilized from 88, and Linea Aspera, synth pop nonstop

0: Plastic Estate, Innocent of Guilty, new single from Plastic Estate. They're a duo from Cardiff. Kaja Gugu with the midnight mix of Too Shy. Miss Kitten and the Hacker, Ostbanov. And Sylvester from his Call Me album, Good Feeling. Synth Pop Nonstop, I'm Patrick. Trisomie 21.
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Triangle Blanc Le Vade from 85. From Saclin, a small town near Lille in northern France, Triangle Blanc had 5 members, plus a drum machine named Dennis. Fairly expansive instrumentation compared to many of their cold wave counterparts. Triangle Blanc, Louisa and Hell's Mortal, The God Complex, came out last year, and Trisomie 21, also from near Lille. Synth pop nonstop.

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Welcome. You're on board the Train to Nowhere, and I am the Lost Cause, your musical conductor. That lead track was Party in Heaven by Kentucky Headhunters and Johnny Johnson. And heaven is the operative word for July 16th, as normally I do not talk religion or politics, but today marks a lot of religious activity that occurred on this day in history. So we will mention them in historical context only during the show. However, I was thinking of religion and musicians, and in 1 hour of looking through my music catalog, I compiled 5 hours of songs with some sort of religious or spiritual context. And needless to say, a few songs didn't make the cut today. So anyways, for you out there, are you practicing a religion? Do you have the faith? So at the count of three, I want you to shout out your religion at the radio. For you atheists, well, you could just stay quiet. For you agnostics like me, we could just sit there with a perplexed look thinking, we just don't know. But for you true believers, at the count of three, two, one.

That was One of Us by Joan Osborne. She was raised a Catholic, but then ex-Catholic when she had conflicts with her religion, and she said later she was more of a spiritual person, pulling from many spiritualities. So the first big event that occurs on July 16th is the Feast of Our Lady of Mount Carmel. The story goes that on July 16th, 1251, the Saint Simon Stock had a vision of the Virgin Mary, and she handed him the scapular, a Christian garment worn over the shoulders. Now, this next song created a bit of a controversy with the Catholic religion when it was released.

That was Only the Good Die Young by Billy Joel. And yep, the line, "You Catholic girls start too late," created quite a stir in the Catholic community. Now, Billy Joel himself was born Jewish, and he supports the Jewish community, but understand that he identifies as an atheist.

That was The Sound of Silence, covered by Disturbed. The lead singer, David Draiman, was raised in a Jewish family and was on a point at one point to be on a path to become a rabbi. The prior to that was Preachin' Blues by Larkin Poe, and they had Christian beginnings, often singing in church choirs in the South. Now, July 16th, the year 622, marks the beginning of Hijrah, the historic migration of Prophet Muhammad and his followers from Mecca to Medina. Escaping intense persecution, this pivotal event signifies the birth of the Islamic community and serves as day one of the Islamic Hijra lunar calendar. And now we're going to go to turntable number one.

That was Morning Is Broken by Cat Stevens, or as he's now known as Yusuf Islam. He changed his name in 1978 following a conversion to Islam. Prior to that, we had Prodigal Son by the Rolling Stones, and that was off the album Beggar's Banquet. Now, the original album art was a graffiti-laced bathroom wall from a Porsche dealer in Los Angeles. However, both the U.S. and United Kingdom record labels said the album art would have been too controversial. It actually caused a several-month delay in the album being released. So they went with a simple album cover. Now, Mick Jagger, the lead singer, does not identify with a specific religion.

0: That was the ballad of John and Yoko by the Beatles. Now, John Lennon identified as not specifically religious, but very spiritual. And the ballad, of course, was a song describing the media circus in 1969 following John Lennon's marriage to Yoko Ono. Prior to that was My Church by Maren Morris. And Maren Morris raised Catholic, but does not identify with a current religion. Now, another important event that happened on July 16th, 1054, is the Catholic Church East-West Schism officially occurred. This is where the Latin-speaking Roman Catholic Church separated from the Greek-speaking Greek Orthodox Church.
1: Well, how do you know that you're walking in the right direction?
2: I walk by faith, not by sight.
1: What does that mean?
2: It means that you know something even if you don't know something.
1: It doesn't make any sense.
2: It doesn't have to make sense. It's faith. It's faith. It's the flower of light in the field of darkness. It's giving me the strength to carry on. You understand?
1: Is that from your book?
2: No, it's Johnny Cash, Live at Folsom Prison.

0: Thank you. Eric Clapton, please, on vocal.
1: Yes, Eric Clapton. That was Crossroads by Cream, a song that was originally written by Robert Johnson in 1936. Eric Clapton, the lead singer of Cream at the time, identifies with Christianity. Prior to that, we had Like a Prayer by Madonna, and Madonna does not identify with a specific religion, but has explored many, many spiritual paths.

Well, the first song in that set was Easy Silence by the Dixie Chicks, and that song was Personal Jesus, a Depeche Mode song covered by Reverend Freakchild. He's an ordained Dharmachara and holds a Master of Divinity degree from Naropa University. His personal religion is heavily rooted in Tibetan Buddhism. Now, another heavenly event that occurred on this date was the Apollo 11 moon launch. So which side are you on? Was the moon landing real or stage? Or do you have to have the faith?

We are KSVR Mount Vernon, KSVU Hamilton Concrete, and that was Cigarette Kisses by Whiskey Fever and lead singer Jack Mattingly seeing heaven from the hood of his car. There must be a vortex on the hood of that turnkey runner. I wonder what religion he follows. Well, maybe you can find out tonight. Yes, because he and Jeremy have a show called Nothing Set in Concrete, which is on at 6 p.m. Thursdays on KSVU. Now, welcome to the second hour of the Train to Nowhere, otherwise known as the Caboose. I am the Lost Cause, your musical conductor. Now, let's get this show second hour off on the right track.

That was Holy Ghost Station by Dust Bowl Revival. I'm not sure I'd want to catch a train at that station, you know, next stops, purgatory, heaven, and nirvana. No purgatory for me, Mr. Conductor, please, and as the saying goes, heaven can wait, so I guess it's nirvana.

0: That was Smells Like Nirvana by Weird Al Yankovic, who is a devoted Christian. And prior to that, we had Lake of Fire by Nirvana. And Kurt Cobain, the lead singer, was raised with Christianity, but later didn't identify with a specific religion. Now, another significant event in religious history was on July 16, 1769. Father Juniper Cerro founded Mission San Diego, the first of 21 California missions. I have visited a handful, but pretty sure I can't name them all.
1: First of all, let's give it up to God. With him, all things are possible.

That was Turn, Turn, Turn, covered by the Byrds, a song that was originally written by Pete Seeger in 1959. The lyrics basically came out of the book of Ecclesiastes from the Bible. And in 1965, the Byrds turned that one into a hit. Prior to that, we had My Sweet Lord by George Harrison. He was raised a Roman Catholic, but famously practiced Hinduism.

0: That was A Mystery to Me by John Gorka. He was raised a Catholic, but does not identify with a current religion, although he has said he does believe in God. And prior to that, we had Like a Stone by Audioslave. And Chris Cornell, the lead singer of Audioslave, was raised a Catholic, but later became more of an agnostic. After that, though, he embraced the Greek Orthodox faith in order to align with his wife and children's upbringing. Now, another famous event of July 16th, in 1945, the first atomic bomb was detonated in New Mexico. Codename, Gadget.
1: Learned a new word today. Atom bomb. It was like a white light in the sky. Like God taking a photograph.

That was Down to the River to Pray by Alison Krauss, a song that was on the soundtrack for Our Brother, Where Art Thou? Alison Krauss identifies as a Christian. Prior to that, it was Modern Love by David Bowie. David Bowie was very spiritual, but did not adhere to one specific religion. However, he was deep into Buddhism in the late 60s and considered being a monk before focusing on his music, and we're glad he did.

That was Unchained Melody by the Righteous Brothers. And Bill Medley of the Righteous Brothers was raised Presbyterian, but later was skeptical and studied all the major religions. He actually penned a book, tongue-in-cheek, titled Religion is for Fools. Prior to that, we had Seven Deadly Sins by the Traveling Wilburys, and the lead on that one was Bob Dylan, and he was born and raised Jewish. But in the late 1970s, he famously converted to evangelical Christianity. So yours truly doesn't do much singing at all, probably because my singing voice sounds like wild geese farts in the wind. You'll never catch me doing karaoke. Well, except once. It was many moons ago, and it was at the Santa Maria Inn Bar in Central California with my wife and her brother, William. They convinced me we had to go up and do karaoke to this next song. Suffice it to say, there's probably still a picture on the wall with the three of us at the bar with a caption which says, "If you see these three, do not let them near the karaoke machine."

0: it.
1: Taking a pretty big lead out there, almost daring him to try and pick him off. Pitcher Glenn Stone winds up, and it's bunted down the third baseline, the suicide sweep.

Come on. I can wait all night. What's it gonna be, boy? Yes or no? What's it gonna be, boy? Yes or no?

Well, that was Paradise by the Dashboard Lights by Meatloaf. And Meatloaf was deeply rooted in Christianity. Well, folks, this Train to Nowhere and Caboose are down to the last track. I actually had two to play, but we're running short on time. If we only play one, it's either going to be Elvis or it's going to be Savannah Woods. Which shall it be? Well, if I play Elvis, the rest of you could actually get down to Mount Vernon, down to the Riverwalk concert series, which is absolutely free tonight from 6 to 8. And they have a great venue there for shows. And they are playing, well, Savannah's playing there with their band Eden tonight. So I think we'll go probably with Elvis. And hopefully we can all dream to be better, religion or not.

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1: Are you and President Trump friends?
2: I'm his lawyer, was his lawyer, and now I'm the Deputy Attorney General.
0: Acting Attorney General Todd Blanche grilled by senators at his confirmation hearing Wednesday over his ties to President Trump, his handling of the Epstein files, and his role in creating a $1.8 billion fund for Trump to give to his allies, including January 6 insurrectionists. We'll speak to Seattle Congress member Pramila Jayapal about Blanche, a vote by half the House Democrats to strip U.S. military funding for Israel, and her call for independent investigations into the killings of Johann Sebastian of Biddeford, Maine, and Lorenzo Salgado Araujo in Houston by ICE agents. We'll also talk to a lawyer for Lorenzo's brother, Victor. He was detained after witnessing his brother's killing. He now faces deportation. Then, is the U.S.-Iran war a forever war in the making? We'll speak with Ali Vyas of the International Crisis Group. And we look at the Trump administration's move to gut the Endangered Species Act. The group Earth Justice is suing.
3: They're trying to let activities like logging and oil drilling go forward, even if they'll destroy endangered species habitat, and even without taking the most basic measures to reduce that destruction.
0: All that and more coming up. Welcome to Democracy Now!, democracynow.org, The War and Peace Report. I'm Amy Goodman. The U.S. has struck Iran for a fifth consecutive day, targeting the capital, Tehran, and port cities, including Bandar Abbas, which is home to the headquarters of Iran's navy. On Thursday morning, the U.S. fired on an oil tanker attempting to reach Harg Island in the Strait of Hormuz. In retaliation, Iran attacked Bahrain, Kuwait, and Jordan. Iran's military warned if President Trump follows through on his threat to strike civilian infrastructure, it would strike all infrastructure across the Gulf. At least 35 civilians have been killed by U.S. strikes in recent days, according to Iranian authorities. This is President Trump speaking from Pennsylvania Wednesday.
4: They want to settle so badly. They don't like what we're doing. And they do want to settle. We'll find out whether or not we settle with them or we just finish it off.
0: The Trump administration's internal estimate of the cost of the U.S.-Israeli war in Iran has soared to as much as $100 billion, according to U.S. officials who spoke to NBC News. Meanwhile, Israel's defense minister, Israel Katz, told U.S. Defense Secretary Pete Hegseth Wednesday Israel's planning to keep its forces in so-called security zones in Gaza, Lebanon, and Syria. In Gaza, Israeli forces have killed four more people, including a child. Palestinian officials say an Israeli strike hit an apartment building in Deir al-Balah in central Gaza, killing Omar Abu Qasem, his wife Asma, and their six-year-old daughter Habiba. Their three-year-old son Sami was injured. This is a relative of the family.
5: This poor innocent civilian family that has no connection to any military action is a neutral family who was sleeping. The children were sleeping in their mother's lap. This is how innocent civilians are bombed on these nights, which are said to include a truce and peace.
0: Since last October's so-called ceasefire, Israeli forces have killed more than 1,100 Palestinians in Gaza. Israel's security cabinets approved nearly $500 million in funding for 34 new settlements in the occupied West Bank. That's according to far-right Israeli Finance Minister Bezalel Smotrich. Under his tenure, 103 Israeli settlements have already been established in the occupied West Bank, violating international law. This comes amidst growing Israeli settler violence against Palestinians and their property. This is Bezalel Smotrich.
6: We are making sure that the decisions we have made regarding the legislation and establishment of the new settlements in Judea and Samaria will not remain on paper, but will become reality on the ground. We are approving one government budget decision after another. Budgets for roads, budgets for infrastructure, and also budgets for constructions, caravans.
0: On Capitol Hill, half of all Democrats voted Wednesday to support a measure slashing military funding to Israel. The amendment proposed by Republican Congressmember Thomas Massie would have eliminated $3.3 billion in annual U.S. military assistance to Israel. The measure was ultimately defeated by House Republicans, along with Democratic Minority Leader Hakeem Jeffries and Caucus Chair Pete Aguilar, who vowed to continue funding Israel. But the House Democratic Whip, Catherine Clark, supported Massey's amendment. She wrote in a statement, quote, "We should not provide a blank check for military aid to any country that does not comply with U.S. law, interests, and values. The Netanyahu government has failed to meet that standard," she said. The former House Speaker, Congressmember Nancy Pelosi of California, also voted to cut off funding to Israel, saying Americans, quote, "are rightly demanding an end to a perpetual cycle of war, and the Netanyahu government cannot maintain its current course," Pelosi said. The Senate Judiciary Committee heard testimony Wednesday from Acting Attorney General Todd Blanche, whom Trump has nominated to fill the role permanently. Democrats grilled Blanche over the Justice Department's handling of the Epstein files, the Trump administration's so-called anti-weaponization fund, and President Trump's $100 million settlement, it's believed, with the IRS. Blanche was also questioned about serving as President Trump's personal lawyer.
1: Are you and President Trump friends?
2: I'm his lawyer, was his lawyer, and now I'm the deputy attorney general. So I met him as his criminal defense attorney. I'm not sure there's very many people who have ever had a criminal defense attorney who calls that person their friend.
0: Republican Senator John Cornyn of Texas signaled he was undecided on Blanche. A no vote from Cornyn would effectively sink Blanche's nomination for attorney general. President Trump's pick to replace Tulsi Gabbard as director of national intelligence refused to say Wednesday whether Joe Biden won the 2020 election. Jay Clayton was testifying before the Senate Intelligence Committee at his confirmation hearing. Here he is being questioned by Georgia Democrat John Ossoff.
7: You refuse to answer a simple matter of fact about the 2020 election. Is that right?
8: No, that's not right.
7: Then answer the question. Who won the 2020 election?
8: I have answered the question.
7: Answer it. What is your answer?
8: I've given you my answer.
7: What is your answer? You refuse to answer a basic question about who won a presidential election?
8: No,
7: But you asked to lead America's intelligence community? Isn't it humiliating to be unable to answer this question, to have to indulge the president's delusions?
0: Jay Clayton also claimed not to know that his predecessor, Tulsi Gabbard, joined an FBI raid on an election center in Atlanta last year. And he defended President Trump's proposed $1.8 billion so-called anti-weaponization fund to compensate Trump allies and insurrectionists. Jay Clayton's the U.S. attorney for the Southern District of New York, where he oversaw the Justice Department indictment of former Venezuelan President Nicolas Maduro on drug trafficking charges. Meanwhile, the New York Times filed a motion to quash subpoenas that Jay Clayton and the U.S. Attorney's Office in Manhattan served to New York Times journalists after they reported on security concerns involving President Trump's new plane donated to him by Qatar. In a statement, the Times senior vice president, David McGraw, said, quote, "We are going to court to defend our journalists' rights to report freely on the administration and to provide the public with stories that matter," he said. The subpoenas were delivered to four Times journalists at their homes Friday to testify before a federal grand jury in the Southern District of New York. The Pentagon's announced plans to screen the testosterone levels of service members over the age of 30 and will offer voluntary replacement therapy to those with low T scores. The initiative was announced Wednesday by Defense Secretary Pete Hegseth, who's branded the Pentagon as the high T Department of War.
8: "I'm authorizing a new screening program for testosterone deficiency for our service members, ensuring you have the right testosterone levels to operate at your absolute best.
0: The Pentagon did not say whether women would be tested for testosterone or whether troops would be evaluated for other hormone deficiencies. This comes after Hegseth last year ordered a halt to all gender-affirming medical procedures for service members and removed openly transgender troops from the U.S. military. Hegseth has previously said women should not hold combat roles and has fired female leaders at the Pentagon while denying others promotions. In Georgia, another prisoner has died in the custody of ICE. That's Immigration and Customs Enforcement. On Wednesday, ICE announced 45-year-old Venezuelan immigrant Jesus Manuel Arena Silva was found unresponsive in a bus that was transporting him from one ICE jail to another with a suspected cause of death listed as cardiac arrest. It's at least the 22nd such death this year alone. It comes as the Department of Homeland Security said Wednesday it would reverse plans to halt traffic stops following the shooting deaths of two immigrants by ICE agents in less than a week. The reversal came after President Trump wrote on social media, "We cannot give up one of ICE's most important and effective crime-fighting tools, the traffic stop," exclamation point, adding, "It won't happen on my watch," Trump wrote. About 100 million people in North America are under air quality alerts today as a thick blanket of smoke descends on cities from the upper Midwest to northeastern states. Overnight, air quality readings reached hazardous levels in cities including Minneapolis, Detroit, and Toronto. Forecasters warn New York and many East Coast cities will spend another day under hazy orange skies. More than 1,000 active fires are burning in Canada and dozens more in Minnesota. Meanwhile, more than 100 million people from the plains to the East Coast face heat advisories or extreme heat warnings today, with a massive heat dome bringing triple-digit heat and record temperatures to many areas. And here in New York City, dozens of pro-Palestine activists gathered for a vigil to demand the release of Dr. Hussama Abu Safia, the director of Gaza's Kamel Edwin Hospital, who has been held in Israeli detention without charge since his abduction by Israeli troops 18 months ago. International calls to free Dr. Abu Safia have been mounting over the past month, as his family and lawyers say he's facing possible death due to torture and medical neglect. This is Pam Sporn, a member of New York City Jewish Elders and Jewish Voice for Peace.
9: We're out here today, along with Doctors Against Genocide, to demand the release of Dr. Abu Safia, but also all Palestinian healthcare workers that are imprisoned in Israeli prisoners, and also all Israeli detainees who are Palestinian.
0: And those are some of the headlines. This is Democracy Now!, democracynow.org, the War and Peace Report. I'm Amy Goodman.
10: And I'm Nermeen Sheikh. Welcome to our listeners and viewers across the country and around the world. Acting Attorney General Todd Blanche was grilled by senators during his confirmation hearing Wednesday to become Attorney General. Blanche previously served as President Trump's personal lawyer. He's headed the Justice Department on an acting basis since Trump fired Pam Bondi as Attorney General. It's unclear if Republicans have enough votes to confirm Blanche. During the hearing, outgoing Texas Senator John Cornyn blasted Blanche for his role in proposing a $1.8 billion fund for Trump to give to his allies, including January 6th insurrectionists. Republican Senator John Kennedy of Louisiana questioned Blanche about his ties to Trump.
1: Are you and President Trump friends?
2: I'm his lawyer, was his lawyer, and now I'm the Deputy Attorney General.
0: I'm his lawyer, was his lawyer, Blanche corrected himself. Democratic Senator Dick Durbin criticized Blanche for continuing to act as if he were Trump's personal attorney.
11: In less than 18 months at the Department of Justice, you've shown you're still President Trump's personal attorney. Your tenure can be summed up in the four words you said. Quote, "I love you, sir," to President Trump. This was your response when you were asked what you would say to him. This nation deserves an attorney general who loves the Constitution more than any single president, an attorney general focused on keeping America safe and combating corruption, not satisfying the president's personal grievances or channeling crypto cash to the administration's mega faithful.
0: During the Senate hearing, Blanche also faced questions about his handling of the Epstein files, and we'll hear his comments in a bit. But for more, we're joined now from Washington, D.C., by Democratic Congressmember Pramila Jayapal of Washington State. She's just introduced a bill with Senator Cory Booker to protect Epstein survivors whose personal information was improperly disclosed during the Trump's DOJ's recent release of the Epstein files, which Blanche was in charge of. But first, we want to go to the overall questioning of and the possibility that the acting or interim attorney general would become the attorney general. Your assessment of Todd Blanche, Congressmember Jayapal?
12: Well, my assessment, Amy, is that he is not fit to be attorney general. He slipped and said what is true, that he acts as the president's personal attorney, not as the attorney general for the people of the United States. This is a very important position, and Donald Trump is putting his personal attorney in because he wants him to do all the things that Donald Trump wants to do. The political persecutions that have been happening under Todd Blanche as acting attorney general, the cover-up of the Epstein files, you have to ask, what is he hiding for the president that he is not willing to come out and actually take responsibility for and prosecute the predators that are present throughout the Epstein ring? The slush fund, you know, that he negotiated, now he says it's not going to happen. I don't believe him. I don't think there's anything in writing around that. The settlement with the IRS that he negotiated for Donald Trump himself. These are all indications of why he cannot be trusted as the top attorney for the people of the United States. He might be trusted as the top attorney for Donald Trump. That's not the role of attorney general. He should not be confirmed.
10: And Congressmember Jayapal, if you could clarify, there's been some reporting that suggests that, in fact, this confirmation hearing may be in part just symbolic, because he could, in principle, be acting attorney general for the duration of Trump's term.
12: Well, it's true that you can stay as an acting. However, I do think that it would be a significant step if the Republicans did not have the votes to confirm him. And I think that this is something that we need to fix. There is the possibility of people staying if they've been confirmed for another position. And then they can stay and transfer that confirmation into a new position. And so I think there's work to be done around that. But I do believe that John Cornyn, perhaps Tom Tillis, not clear to me from the questioning, who are now sort of cut loose because they won't be continuing in this position as senators, they might have the opportunity now to actually do what is right for the country. That is what I'm hoping for, because I think once he is, once they refuse to confirm him, there's much more opportunity for us to ensure that he doesn't continue in that position.
10: And Congressmember Jayapal, ahead of Todd Blanche's confirmation hearing, the group World Without Exploitation released this video featuring Epstein survivors calling on senators to reject Blanche's nomination because of his role in disclosing their personal information while protecting the names of alleged abusers during the Department of Justice's release of records related to the Jeffrey Epstein investigation.
13: My name was released.
14: My phone number was released.
13: Where I went to school.
14: Where I live.
13: My students can now search me and read about my abuse.
15: I am an Epstein survivor.
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39: Vote no on Todd Blanche for Attorney General.
0: And several of Epstein's accusers were, in fact, seated in the Senate gallery during the hearing. And at the hearing, Illinois Democratic Senator Dick Durbin had a heated exchange with Acting Attorney General Todd Blanche on whether he would commit to personally meeting with Epstein survivors.
1: There are 10 individuals who were exploited and abused by Mr. Epstein. They are here today. None of them have had a chance to speak to anyone in the department or FBI, though they've asked repeatedly. So can I get your word under oath that within the next 30 days, you will personally sit down with these 10 victims and hear their case in terms of what needs to be done by the Department of Justice?
2: Chairman, I appreciate them being here today. I also have somebody from my office who's spent her entire career working on cases like Mr. Epstein's. She's in charge of our task force investigating human trafficking. She's available to talk to them.
1: She can sit right next to you. She can sit right next to you when you meet with these survivors.
2: I have never said I will not meet with survivors.
1: Will you meet with these 10 survivors? I'm asking you on the
2: if
1: record.
2: If they have lawyers, as you know, I'm prohibited from meeting directly with them.
1: I think you ought to be in the room because you ought to hear this. You have singular responsibility for these files. There's a delay in meeting the statutory requirement on disclosure. You were involved in that. I think you ought to be part of this. I am definitely part of it,
2: and I have been from day one.
0: And Congressmember Jayapal, you've just introduced a bill with Senator Cory Booker to protect Epstein survivors whose personal information was improperly disclosed during the Trump DOJ's recent release of the Epstein files. So if you could talk about what exactly you've called for.
3: Yes, we just introduced the Redact Act, and this comes really from the whole experience of the Epstein survivors over the last year and a half under this Trump administration, DOJ, and Todd Blanche's overseeing. And you might remember that when Pam Bondi, then the Attorney General, was before us in the Judiciary Committee where I sit, I did the first line of questioning. And the most powerful moment was when I asked the survivors to stand up, and they all stood up behind Pam Bondi. And I asked Pam Bondi to turn and to acknowledge them and to apologize for the fact that the Department of Justice, under her leadership and Todd Blanche's leadership, he was really the one who was managing the Epstein files. They're both responsible. They released the names of these survivors. They released personal information. And in some cases, the survivors had not even told their families about the abuse that they had experienced at the hands of these powerful predators and criminals in the Epstein ring. And there, at the same time that their personal information was released, they also redacted, the Todd Blanche and Pam Bondi redacted the names of the powerful predators, which was clearly, both things were against the Epstein Transparency Act. The damage that was done out of the release of that personal information, their addresses, their phone numbers, pictures of them, all of the details of the abuse that they had suffered, they have not had any way to get recompense for that. And so the Redact Act essentially allows survivors a private right of action to sue the Department of Justice, including for monetary damages, because their information was released. I have spent hours and hours and hours with the survivors. I've gotten to know them incredibly well. They are so brave, so courageous. They are taking so many risks in continuing to stand up. They are inspiring people across the country to stand up and speak out about the abuse that other women have experienced at the hands of traffickers and predators. And it is really remarkable to me that to this day, they have not been able to sit down with Todd Blanche. And I will just say also that after that hearing, I was invited to meet with Pam Bondi because she had personally spied on me and had a document that showcased the files that I had looked at when I was reviewing the Epstein files. And so I made a big stink about it.
4: This is a big deal, Congressmember Jayapal. Just to explain for people to understand, you have to go into a room and look at the files, and they were filming you. They were surveilling you, looking at the files.
3: They were surveilling me, not with film, but what they did is they had a password protected account. So you had to sign in. And what they did is they downloaded my search history. And I only found out, Amy, because a photographer, I think it was AP photographer, took a picture of her binder when she was testifying. And it said, Representative Pramila Jayapal's search history. And it had all of the files that I had looked at documented on that piece of paper. So yes, they were surveilling members of Congress and what we searched for in preparation for her hearing at, before us on the Judiciary Committee. So I met with her. It was supposed to be one-on-one. And of course, Todd Blanche walks in 5 minutes after. I spent an hour with both of them and I grilled them on the surveillance of members of Congress and also on all of the things that they had done to hurt survivors and to protect the president. And I have to tell you, Todd Blanche was responsible for all of that. It was very clear to me that he was the one who was making the decisions, who was acting essentially as the president's personal attorney in redacting the names of powerful predators and allowing for the release of the names of these victims who of these survivors. He really, I think, wanted to discourage anyone else from coming forward with more information. He failed at that. They are continuing to come forward.
4: Well,
3: but it's just another reason why he shouldn't be, a big reason why he shouldn't be the attorney general.
4: We only have a few minutes and we want to get to the testosterone tests of service members. We want to get to ICE. But first, Congressmember Jayapal, I want to ask you about Israel. On Wednesday, you joined over 100 other Democrats. That's more than half the Democrats who voted to support a measure slashing military funding to Israel. The amendment proposed by Republican Congressmember Thomas Massie would eliminate $3.3 billion in annual U.S. military assistance to Israel. Notable Democrats voting to cut the funding included the former House Speaker Nancy Pelosi. Can you talk about the significance of this shift? More than half the Democrats who voted to end military funding of Israel, except for the Iron Dome.
3: It is a sea change, Amy. As you know, I was one of the first Democrats to call for ending military assistance, to call out the genocide in Gaza that is being perpetrated by the Israeli government, to call out the violence in the West Bank by the IDF and by settlers. And this is the first time in Congress where members of Congress, over half of the Democratic caucus, has responded to the pleas and the cries and the energy and organizing across the country to stop using our taxpayer dollars to send more bombs to kill children in Gaza and to commit this genocide. And so it is really significant. I think this only was possible because the genocide occurred. That's something that our colleague Rashida Tlaib said, and it sticks with me every moment that I talk about this issue because, you know, it is the horror of what has unfolded that has finally allowed us to confront the fact that we should not be using taxpayer dollars to send to Israel to perpetrate this kind of violence. So the fact that over half of the Democratic caucus voted for this, I think, sends a new message to Benjamin Netanyahu and the Israeli government that they are not going to continue to get this kind of assistance. Delia Ramirez's bill that I co-lead called Block the Bombs now has over 80 co-sponsors on it, and that blocks any offensive weapons funding to Israel. So I think we are moving forward, and I want people across the country to know that their organizing matters, their voices matter. And yesterday you saw it in this vote in Congress.
0: Well, we want to go to the issue now of testosterone. The Pentagon has announced plans to screen the testosterone levels of service members over the age of 30 and will offer voluntary replacement therapy to those with a low T score. The initiative was announced Wednesday by Defense Secretary Pete Hegseth, who's branded the Pentagon as the High T Department of War. It's not clear what will happen to women in the military. This comes after Hegseth last year ordered a halt to all gender-affirming medical procedures for for service members and removed openly transgender troops from the U.S. military. So, Congress member Jayapal, if you could comment on that. I mean, even medical professionals who concede that there might be some loss of muscle mass, etc., in men after the age of 30, say that there is a very high risk of young men taking testosterone, becoming infertile, and also increasing cardiovascular health, the risks.
3: Yes, this is, it would be absurd and laughable if it wasn't so serious on many counts. Number one, the medical issues that you have identified with forcing people to take testosterone. Number two, the hypocrisy in banning trans service members and then prescribing testosterone for members of the military. It's not clear whether that's male members or male and female members. Number three, the idea that, yesterday in judiciary, we had an anti-trans bill that essentially criminalizes gender-affirming care. Well, providing testosterone is actually gender-affirming care. If it was under consent of the individuals who were there, there are situations where it is prescribed with a doctor. This is what providing gender-affirming care is. And so while they are attacking trans people for getting gender-affirming care, they are at the same time imposing this requirement for testosterone on members of the military. And I warned my Republican colleagues yesterday in committee, they better watch what they vote for, because this kind of intrusive behavior where the government is getting involved in prescribing what medication you do or don't take without your consent, without the consent of doctors, the screening, invasive screenings of people to determine what their hormone levels are. Are they actually male? I asked my colleagues on judiciary to think about if they want to have their testosterone levels checked and testosterone provided. So there's so many hypocrisies and absurdities about this, but it is dangerous.
4: So not only a high T Department of War, but a high T Congress.
3: Imagine that.
4: Let's turn to the Trump administration's immigration crackdown and last week's fatal shooting by ICE of two men, one in Texas in Houston, one in Biddeford, Maine, one from Mexico, one from Colombia. Congressmember Jayapal, you just spearheaded a letter to DHS and ICE signed by almost 200 members of Congress, almost entire Democratic caucus, demanding accountability for the killings of Lorenzo Salgado Araujo in Houston and Johann Sebastian in Biddeford, Maine. What exactly are you demanding? And here you have Susan Collins running for Senate again, who approved unfettered tens of billions of dollars to go to the Department of Bureau Protection and ICE. And yet still, in both of these cases and in so many others, there are no body cam footage. There are no body cams that these men are wearing, the ICE agents.
3: Amy, what ICE is doing is absolutely horrific and unacceptable. And, it's hard to even look at these videos and not be in tears about the fact that there is a Trump militia roaming our streets, our towns, our cities, killing people regardless of immigration status with absolutely no accountability. And there have been at least six killings, murders of people in ICE-related enforcement activities. And the latest two with Lorenzo Salgado Araujo and Johann Sebastian Guerrero in Maine and in Texas are a continuation of this. So our letter demands independent investigations. We do not trust DHS. DHS comes out and says that somebody is weaponizing the vehicle. That's what they said in the case of Lorenzo Salgado. That is clearly not true from the video footage. It's also what they said in the case of Renee Good, where there was absolutely no accountability. In the case of Johann Sebastian Guerrero, they don't even claim that the officer was trying to protect his own safety, that he feared for his own safety. They essentially say he feared for public safety, and that's why he fired multiple times into the vehicle, killing Joan Sebastian Guerrero leaving behind a wife and a young child. So in both of these cases, what we got almost 200 Democrats to say, almost the entire Democratic caucus, remarkable effort in less than 24 hours that shows the urgency that we feel around demanding accountability, independent investigations, sharing of information, a refusal to deport the witnesses that are there. In Lorenzo Salgado Araujo's case, there were three witnesses in the car with Lorenzo Salgado, and they were picked up by ICE, put into detention, and put into removal proceedings so that ICE could deport them out of the country before they can testify. And so we have demanded a series of things, including we want to know why are they not wearing body camera, any of them wearing body cameras, when DHS has just been given $210 billion in funding by Republicans and Donald Trump. They still don't have body cameras. And in addition, it is clear to me that they are either not getting training or getting training to shoot directly at people, to murder people in the streets, which is, you know, just outrageous. And so we've also asked for information about exactly what training they are undergoing. But to me, Amy, this all says that ICE should not exist as it exists. There is no reason for this kind of criminal activity, and the fact that they have deportation quotas, 2,000 people every day that they're supposed to deport, that is the root cause of what is leading to this Trump militia in our streets.
0: Well, I also want to bring into the conversation Ruby Powers. She's an immigration attorney representing Lorenzo Salgado Araujo's younger brother, Victor Salgado Araujo. Victor witnessed the killing of his own brother by an ICE agent in Houston. At the time of the shooting, Lorenzo was driving Victor and two other men to a construction job site. After the ICE agent fatally shot Lorenzo, immigration agents detained Victor and the two other men. They now all face deportation. Ruby Powers joins us now from Houston. Welcome to the program, Ruby. If you could talk about, you spoke to your client, Victor, at a detention center on Saturday, if you could tell us what he said and also the implications of the three witnesses to this homicide now facing deportation proceedings.
5: Yes, thank you. I've met with him multiple times since Friday, and just him giving me the details of what happened that day are very shocking and horrific. And even more reports have been coming out about how the violation of policing policies that happened, especially with unmarked vehicles and shooting into a vehicle. But he gave me a detailed account of the pursuit that was done by the unmarked vehicles and then later being on the side of the road, an agent, which they didn't know at the time was an agent, getting out of the vehicle, walking up to the passenger side, yelling stop, and then shooting through an opened window on the passenger side, which passed right by my client, Victor, and unfortunately hit Lorenzo. Then they looked around. Victor thought he had been shot. The loud sound in his ear of the bullet, of the gunshot, and then Lorenzo was bleeding and holding his side. Soon after, when the door was opened, Victor's door, that he saw on the lanyard ICE on the agent's body. And that is when he realized it was ICE. They had never announced themselves. There was no indication that it was ICE. And then Victor and the other witnesses were put on the side and handcuffed. And my client was on his knees with his hands behind his back with handcuffs. And he saw that his brother was in need of care. He yelled out in his broken English, call for help, help my brother. In anguish, he saw that it took 20 to 30 minutes for an ambulance to arrive. And then my client and the others were shuttled off from vehicle to vehicle with chains on their feet and handcuffed, and eventually sent to the Montgomery Processing Center in Conroe, Texas, which they're still there to this day.
4: This is absolutely horrifying that Victor is now in detention, faces deportation, grieving his brother's death, which he witnessed as the family now is preparing for a funeral. Now, Congressmember Jayapal just talked about getting the special visa, a witness visa. Ruby Powers, talk about the significance of this, which would mean that the witnesses cannot be deported to other countries.
5: Yeah, so there is an S visa, which is not the one we're pursuing at the moment, but that is one for those who are, cooperate with law enforcement. There's also the U visa, which is a victim of a crime, or it can be in circumstances having information of being a key witness. But going back to your point, yes, I mean, when they got detained, they immediately got put in immigration proceedings. And my client has a hearing next week. So just as you're explaining, he's grieving. There's a visitation today, and his family's coming in from Mexico and around the country. We're fighting for his stay here in the country. But we've had cooperation with the Harris County District Attorney for a U visa certification. So we're very grateful and working and pursuing all avenues. And then at the same time, he wants to be accessible as a witness. And it's really hard for him to do that when he's 45 minutes away from Houston in basically a jail to be accessible to multiple agencies in this investigation.
0: Well, Ruby, we just have 20 seconds.

U.S. immigration attorney representing Lorenzo Salgado's younger brother, Victor, who's in detention right now. There will be an open viewing of the body this afternoon in Houston. Democracy Now! Will cover this right through the funeral on Saturday and all that develops beyond. I also want to thank Congressmember Pramila Jayapal, Democratic Congressmember from Seattle, from Washington State. Coming up, is the U.S.-Iran war a forever war in the making? We'll speak to Ali Vaez of the International Crisis Group. Back in 30 seconds.

0: Rapture by Cassie Velasa, performing at the Brooklyn Folk Festival. This is Democracy Now!, democracynow.org, the War and Peace Report. I'm Amy Goodman with Nermeen Sheikh.
1: The U.S. has struck Iran for a fifth consecutive day, targeting the capital Tehran and port cities, including Bandar Abbas, which is home to the headquarters of Iran's navy. Earlier today, the U.S. fired on an oil tanker attempting to reach Kharg Island in the Strait of Hormuz. In retaliation, Iran attacked Bahrain, Kuwait, and Jordan. Iran's military warned that if President Trump follows through on his threat to strike civilian infrastructure, it would strike all infrastructure across the Gulf. At least 35 civilians have been killed by U.S. strikes in recent days, according to Iranian authorities.
0: For more, we go to Ali Vaya, senior advisor to the president of the International Crisis Group, where he's also Iran project director. His piece for the New York Times this week is headlined, "This is a forever war in the making." Ali, explain.
2: Good to see you, Amy. So what I meant by saying that this is a forever war in the making is that Iran and the U.S. Had a ceasefire agreement on April 8. It took them almost another 2 months to reach a memorandum of understanding, which was really a basic formula for ending the war and reopening the Strait of Hormuz. They decided in that page and a half document, which only has 14 paragraphs, to address the essential, which was ending the war, and defer all the substantial issues about how to resolve the nuclear standoff or provide Iran with more substantive sanctions relief. So this was really the minimal that they could do, and it took them more than 2 months to negotiate it. But then in implementation, that MOU has almost fallen apart in less than 3 weeks. So if even a minimal understanding is not going to work between Iran and the U.S., it means that no floor would basically be able to bear the weight of this animosity. And that means that we are going to end up in cyclical cycles of violence. It might be limited tit for tats. It might be all-out confrontations. But if we cannot resolve this diplomatically, then there is only one formula that remains, which is the continuation of the conflict in one form or another.
1: And Ali, in the New York Times piece, you point in particular to the fifth paragraph of the Memorandum of Understanding. If you could explain what that was, what it said, and why it was ambiguous in terms of what implementation was required by both sides.
2: Right. So Article 5 of the MOU is really a masterclass in diplomatic malpractice, because you might at times decide to have some constructive ambiguity in the text in order to get the two sides to the finish line and sign on to the document. But then you have to resolve those differences in interpretation. Otherwise, that constructive ambiguity becomes

0: becomes destructive. And this is precisely what has happened. Paragraph 5 basically allowed, it says that it would be Iran's responsibility to reopen the Strait of Hormuz and bring the traffic back to where it was prior to Israeli-U.S. aggression against Iran in late February. It doesn't name any other country. It doesn't talk about a northern corridor, which is in Iran's territorial waters, or the southern corridor, which is in Oman's territorial waters. It just says Iran will do its best efforts to reopen the strait. Now, Iranians took that as U.S. recognition of their control over the Strait of Hormuz. The U.S. saw that as Iran opening the northern corridor and the middle corridor, which is the international waterway that Iran claims that it has mined. And then the U.S. would be able to open a southern corridor in Oman's territorial waters as an alternative to Iranian-controlled transit routes. Now, obviously, Iran saw this as a U.S. attempt to try to erode Iranian leverage. It warned Qatar and Oman and other countries that were using that the transit route, and it eventually started firing at vessels that were going through that route. And that is what has started the conflict, which, again, is quite a tragic irony, because the MOU was negotiated to finish the war, not that it becomes a pretext for another round of war.
1: Well, it is extraordinary, as you say in the piece, that the war has now become entirely about the control of this strait, which is an outcome of the war and not a cause of it. So if you could talk about that to begin with, and then the fact that the Wall Street Journal reported yesterday that Trump hosted a meeting in the Situation Room where among the possibilities that were discussed with respect to Iran was the potential seizure of Kharg Island and the potential bombing of a tunnel complex at Pickaxe Mountain. If you could respond to that.
0: Sure. So you're absolutely right. Before the war and in the 47-year history of U.S.-Iran animosity, the Strait of Hormuz was always open. Iran had never shut it down until it faced an existential threat from U.S. and Israel. And now this conflict has become entirely about reopening of the strait. But let's also be honest about what has happened here, because I think even within the White House, there is not clear recognition of how elements of this same Trump administration have tried to undermine the president's agenda. The U.S. representative to the U.N., Mike Waltz, negotiated this southern corridor with the International Maritime Organization, I think precisely aimed at undermining the MOU that Vice President Vance had negotiated, in the same way that Secretary Rubio negotiated an agreement between the government of Lebanon and Israel, which undermined another article of the MOU, Article 1 of the MOU, because in a way it implicitly recognized Israel's occupation of southern Lebanon as long as Hezbollah is not disarmed. So this is not just, you know, some in Iran see it as a division of labor, but I do believe that it's just divisions within the Trump administration that is responsible for this situation, that, you know, instead of the MOU becoming a confidence building exercise, it has turned into the exact opposite. Now,
2: we just have a minute left, but I want to ask you about this new news out of CNN that the U.S. military hasn't conducted the standard review of intelligence tied to the strike on the girls' school in Manab that killed over 175 people. They're saying it sat for months with a military command while leaders have held off on ordering critical standard intelligence review. President Trump was interviewed on Fox News, and he, remember, over 160 little girls going to school around that number died. And Trump is now saying the fact that a U.S. Tomahawk missile was used might be AI?
0: Well, that is really one of the most tragic things that happened in this war, and the Pentagon hasn't really taken responsibility. And I would say, Amy, that this is one of the main reasons that the U.S. lost the battle for hearts and minds in Iran, because the U.S. was supposed to go to the rescue of the Iranian protesters. not to target civilians and not take responsibility for it.
1: And Ali, finally, you end your piece by proposing a means for the U.S. and Iran to transcend this impasse. If you could just say what you propose, and also just say a little bit about what the situation in Iran is like, where reportedly inflation is nearing 90%.
0: Right. So, look, there is really no military solution to reopening the strait other than the U.S. occupying the entire southern shoreline of Iran, which would come at a very high cost in terms of American blood and treasure. And it's not even sustainable because at the end of the day, the Iranians could continue firing drones and missiles into the strait from much more further inland. So there is really no military solution. The best solution is for both sides to agree to return to the MOU and to respect its terms. Iran had already returned 50% of the traffic of the strait back to normal in the first week of the MOU's implementation if there was no insistence on opening a southern corridor. Now, there could be a joint coordination center between Iran and the GCC so that both sides of the Gulf have control over what's coming in and going out. It wouldn't be just Iranian control. And that is something that I do believe that the Iranians can live with.
2: We want to thank you so much, Ali Vaia, senior advisor to the president of the International Crisis Group. We'll link to your new piece in the New York Times. This is a forever war in the making. And on that Minab school in southern Iran, where over 170 people were killed, there were little boys and girls. Coming up, we look at the Trump administration's move to gut the Endangered Species Act back in 15 seconds.

0: Joan Baez singing Joe Hill. This is Democracy Now!, democracynow.org. I'm Mimi Goodmuth-Nermin-Sheikh.
1: We turn now to the latest effort by the Trump administration to dramatically weaken the Endangered Species Act, a bedrock of successful U.S. conservation for more than 50 years. The Interior and Commerce Departments announced a rule change last week that would reinterpret the word harm in the language of the law to no longer include destruction of habitat where endangered species live. This change will open previously protected areas to development, oil drilling, and other extractive industry.
0: Conservation groups, including the Center for Biological Diversity, the Sierra Club, Oregon Wild, and others, are now suing the Trump administration over the rule change. They're being represented by Earth Justice. So we go to Earth Justice now, senior attorney Ben Levitin. Ben, lay out your case. What is the lawsuit based on? What is this change?
2: Yeah, thanks for having me, Amy. We at Earth Justice filed suit because the Trump administration is trying to eliminate one of the most important tools that we have for saving species from extinction. They are trying to say that destroying a species' habitat does not count as harming it under the Endangered Species Act. Now, the Endangered Species Act is a landmark law for protecting the natural world. It was passed almost unanimously by Congress in 1973, signed by President Richard Nixon, supported by majorities in both parties. And it has always recognized that in order to save endangered species, they need to have a place to live. And that's such an important national commitment that we made in that statute. It's like a statement that we are not going to let the web of life unravel on our watch. And what we're seeing from the Trump administration now is just a total repudiation of the premise that endangered species need places to have shelter, to have food, to raise their young. They're saying that if a company wants to drill for oil and destroy the last patch of land that an endangered species needs to live on, that's totally fine. Go ahead. They're saying that if someone wants to log a forest, that's the last place where an endangered owl can live, that's fine. And it's so inconsistent with the premise of the Endangered Species Act and the commitment that we've made not to drive species to extinction. And it's that violation of the law, that just complete undermining of the statute that has governed our management of natural resources and species for more than 50 years. That is the cause of our lawsuit. We're just determined to restore the protections that these species need.
1: And finally, you know, an intergovernmental body of leading scientists has found, of course, it exactly echoes what you're saying, that changing or degrading animal habitats is the top reason for biodiversity loss around the world. Also earlier this year, the Trump administration voted to exempt oil and gas drilling in the Gulf of Mexico from measures to protect endangered whales and species at risk. So, Ben, if you could just say, what are you hoping will come out of this case?
2: Yeah, absolutely. That's an important point. Habitat destruction is the biggest driver of extinction. So if you aren't protecting against habitat destruction, I mean, that's a loophole. It's not a big enough word to say what that does to the framework for conserving endangered species. That is just contrary to the entire project and commitment that we have. And so what we are hoping is that the Trump administration's latest action, where they have just deleted the definition of the word harm from their regulations for the Endangered Species Act, will be reversed. And what the statute requires, which is the conservation of species habitat, will be recognized by the Trump administration.
0: We want to thank you, Ben Levitin, for joining us, senior attorney at Earth Justice. The group has sued the Trump administration to preserve the Endangered Species Act. That does it for our show. I'll be in Kansas City this weekend, July 17th and 18th, in Overland Park at the Glenwood Arts Cinema. They'll be showing the film about Democracy Now! Called Steal the Story, Please. I'll be there doing the Q&A with the directors, Tia Lesson and Carl Diehl. Friday night at 7 p.m. and Saturday at the 4 o'clock matinee and the 7 p.m. evening screening of Steal This Story, please. You can go to our website at democracynow.org. We'll be celebrating KKFI Community Radio and Kansas City PBS. We hope you can join us in Overland Park in Kansas City. That does it for our show. Welcome back to Mike Burke, the Anjali Kamat, Messiah Rhodes. I'm Amy Goodman with Nermeen Sheikh.
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